0: Lingering showers and storms until about midnight Monday night. Low temperatures down to 55. And for Tuesday, we do it all over again with early sunshine. Another round of showers and storms developing through the afternoon and evening hours. Highs in the low 80s. Overnight lows in the lower 50s. And for Wednesday, a little cooler with a good chance for showers and storms. Highs in the mid-70s. I'm meteorologist Patrice Sutter.
1: Current temperature,
2: 78 degrees.
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13: Oh, yes, it is, my friends. What is up? Welcome into it. Great to have you. It is your weekend edition of the program. Not just that, it's the official, unofficial kickoff to summertime. I know where you are. I know that you are in your boat on the lake. I know that you are out on the campsite right now. I know that you are in your backyard barbecuing with the friends and the family, enjoying the adult beverage for the first time of the season, at least for the official summertime season. See what we did there? For the adult beverages, the first time you've ever done that, right? Yeah.
6: Winning.
13: That's what it's all about. Great to have you on the program. And yes, we are here entertaining you for the weekend for the next while. So super excited about that one. As usual, broadcasting out of the heart of the nation in Wichita, Kansas at the Hoosier Media Network Studios. But we are all over the country with so many great affiliates doing our thing.
8: Doing live!
13: Like we do every single weekend here on the show. First and foremost, before we go any further, happy Memorial Weekend to you. Enjoy the unofficial start to summer, but also remember why we celebrate this holiday in the first place. It's not just about going to the lake or the campsite or the backyard barbecue or the baseball game or whatever else you do with the American pastime and the American tradition for the summer kickoff, but it is also why we celebrate it in the first place, and we get to do all of that is because of all of the fallen soldiers that have died for this nation for so many years and the greatness and the Americanism that we have in this country, the greatest nation on the face of the earth, the most unique nation on the face of the earth. And I say to that, happy Memorial freaking weekend to you, my friends.
8: It's awesome.
13: Yeah. That's what we're going to talk about on this program. We'll try and keep it somewhat light on the show this weekend, but there are some pretty hefty discussions I want to get into here in just a moment, because I think that it leads into, I think, the patriotic season, not just from Memorial Weekend. We're now seeing more of the patriotism for the 250th birthday of the country. We're just months away from the 4th of July celebration. So, yeah, there's plenty to get to and enjoy this weekend. Bottom of the hour, though, we have Drew Allen. Drew Allen Show podcast and author of multiple different books. We'll have him on the program. We do whenever we can. He's a great guest and great friend. We love having him on. We're going to chat about some of the happenings from this past week, the primaries that we saw on Tuesday that apparently caused a major kerfluffle, if you want to use that word, with the Republican Party, the MAGA movement, the future of the MAGA movement, and Thomas Massey and so much more. Are we seeing the divide and the change of the Republican Party to the MAGA movement itself?
7: Say what?
13: And if that's the case, what does that actually look like? So we'll break it all down with Drew Allen at the bottom of the hour. Also, we'll chat about moving into general elections in November, and how do we find a way to unite as a party against the deeper threat of this nation, which is the radical left socialist. And that's where I want to start with the program today.
12: What's trending today?
13: Because we have a Memorial Weekend right now, where what are we doing? We are celebrating and honoring and remembering those that have fallen for this nation to defend what this nation is since the beginning of this nation 250 years ago. And that's something pretty significant. And as you're in the backyard, and as you're on the boat, and as you're at the golf course, or as you're at the baseball game, or wherever you're at this weekend with the family and friends doing your thing, or maybe you're working, which God bless you, I'm here behind the microphone working as well. But I enjoy my work, so it doesn't really matter. And hopefully you do as well. But as you're going about your weekend, I want you to speculate on something for just a moment with me. Ponder. Close your eyes, unless you're driving, and just imagine. Are we as a nation, the United States, are we living up to what we are as a nation that for 250 years, people, men and women, fought and died to protect, to preserve the uniqueness of this nation, the exceptionality of this nation, if that's a word, on what we represent, what we stand for as a nation? Are we still holding ourselves to that standard and representing that as a country as a whole? And I got to admit, I don't know that we necessarily are. Here's what I mean by that. I mean, there's different angles we can take, and I don't want to go too necessarily political with a divide in this conversation, but we have a growing ideology in this country that not only is against our values as a nation, against the Constitution as a nation of limited government, individual sovereignty, states' rights, limited government, transparency, you know, all these issues that we fight for as conservatives, as Republicans, and as constitutionalists. We have an ideology that's throwing that away. We have an education system that demonizes that, actually, in effect, and goes as far as saying that capitalism is bad, that the Constitution needs to be rewritten, that we need to overhaul it with a living document to just update it with the times, that the general welfare clause dominates and over-dominates every other aspect of the Constitution by saying that we're going to create social programs that are now bankrupting the nation, riddled with fraud across the country, and that that's what they stand on, that we need more of in this country with the idea of socialism. And at a time when we have the Memorial Weekend right now, celebrating those that fell and remembering those that fell to defend this nation, they fought against the idea of socialism. And to advocate for that on a nationwide accepted level, to me, is really really kind of bad, man. That really concerns me of how far we've gone down that road. Not to mention, have we forgotten the vision and the idea of what this nation

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2: It's a controversial thing, which is really kind of strange to me.
3: Say what?
2: I know. What do I mean by that? Well, last weekend on Sunday, we have the Rededicate 250 in this country, rededicating this nation to God, which apparently to the left was, again, very controversial. And during that conversation, Mike Johnson, our Speaker of the House, ended up saying this.
4: Which remains the most foundational and consequential sentence in all of American history. We hold these truths to be self-evident, that all men are created equal, they're endowed by their Creator with certain inalienable rights, among those the rights to life, liberty, and pursuit of happiness. It shouldn't be too much to ask that the people who talk about politics on TV, on a network that millions of Americans tune into, have a basic understanding of America's political foundation.
2: Okay, so that was actually the press conference of the Republicans in Congress a couple days later, but he was responding to the criticism because when he mentioned that our rights don't come from government but come from God, that apparently drove the media nuts and drove the left side of the aisle nuts to the point where MS Now, formerly MSNBC, had a panel discussion with the host that was asking this basic, simple question.
3: What about this passage from Mike Johnson declaring that our rights do not derive from government? They come from you, our Creator and Heavenly Father. Is this him putting God over the Declaration of Independence?
2: Really? Really? Yeah, that's exactly it. I know. Wild. That is a wild, controversial statement nowadays. Now, this just shows to me, it explains a lot to me, honestly. It explains why we're seeing such a divide in society. Because in public education, in our education about government, our civics classes, apparently, maybe we are, we just don't remember it or something. We have short-term memory loss here in the country, which I think we do anyways, but apparently, we're not being taught that on why that's so unique, because most nations, when they create their rule of law, when they create their documents, government can do this, government's going to control this, government's going to control this. Our document, when you read the Constitution, it literally does not say government has carte blanche to do whatever it wants to do. It says these are the specific duties it's allowed to do, and the whole premise, the foundational value of this governmental document is to say you already have the rights. They're not granted to you. They're not accessible to you on occasion. They're not only allowed if you regulate yourself or pay a fine or register yourself or do a fee or whatever else. That's not how the system works. That it's actually done because you were born, therefore you had this right. Period. End of story. And the role of government is to protect those rights. That's why we have the Bill of Rights, to ensure you shall not be infringed upon this. You shall not be infringed upon that. Government has very specific duty. And that's vastly different from other nations around the world, and that's what makes us very special. But for the media to be like, wait a second, is he saying God's more important than government? Yeah. Andy, it's a one-off, right? It's a one-off. It was the media. It's not a big deal. You can't trust everything they say. Au contraire. Do you remember what Tim Kaine, Senator Tim Kaine, the former VP candidate with Hillary Clinton back in the day, do you remember what he said not that long ago? I mean, this was September of last year, 2025.
5: The notion that rights don't come from laws and don't come from the government, but come from the Creator, that's what the Iranian government believes. It's a theocratic regime that bases its rule on Shia law.
2: Okay, hold on a second here. Now, this is, again, this is the insanity from the other side. And it explains so much on why we're having a fundamental difference in this nation and why so many people are so angry and emotional all the time, and why we can't find common ground anymore is because we have completely different interpretations of what role of government is. To them, government is their centralized God. It is a church of government. It is a cult, nonetheless, of government. When there's an issue, government solve the issue. Government be the savior. Government be the Gandalf riding down the hill on the great white horse to save the day right at the nick of time. Government is their end-all be-all. And now he's trying to consider, ironically, at the time when you have Democrat protesters out there waving the Iranian flag, wanting this current regime to go on with this conflict because Trump bad. While that's going on, this guy's saying, wait a second, Tim Kaine, we're trying to identify ourselves.

0: ourselves as such a radicalized religious cult nation that we're no better than the nation of Iran.
1: The notion that rights don't come from laws and don't come from the government, but come from the Creator, that's what the Iranian government believes. It's a theocratic regime that bases its rule on Shia law and targets Sunnis, Baha'is, Jews, Christians, and other religious minorities. And they do it because they believe that they understand what natural rights are from their Creator. So the statement that our rights do not come from our laws or our governments is extremely troubling.
0: Okay, so that's the Democrat Party lumped up right now. That he thinks it's very troubling we don't look to the government to say, you give us our rights, thank you very much, government, please let me worship you and let me get some more. He doesn't understand that concept, and he even to the point relates it to us being radicalized. The difference is, with our Judeo-Christian values, not to promote any type of religion one way or the other, although I can imagine the predominantly listeners of this program, on what religious affiliation that you may be, that not to promote any one or the other, but we are the most tolerant nation on the face of the earth, because in our own documents, again, we give the right for anybody to practice any religious practice that they want to. So I asked the question, during this Memorial Weekend, as we are celebrating and honor and we remember those fallen soldiers in this nation, are we living up to the standards that they fought and died for to keep and preserve in this country? Because if we have such a fundamental difference and lack of understanding of this nation's history and what we're fighting for and what we do here, then have we dropped the ball? And has that been for nothing? For all of these for 250 years to fight and defend and die for this nation. I really hope not, because this is insane, but it explains so much of the fundamental differences that we have between the two political ideologies right now that we got to get back on track and do it quickly.
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0: Boom, yes it is. What's up, my friends? Welcome back into it for your Memorial Weekend here on the program. Something to think about, right? And I don't want to get too deep, too angry, too fired up on a Memorial Weekend. You're supposed to be celebrating, and I want you to celebrate, but I want you to really reflect on, are we holding the standard, or did we wash away and walk away from everything that all of these soldiers that died for the last 250 years that we are remembering this weekend, are we holding up to the standard of what they fought and died for to preserve in this nation when we have such a fundamental fault? Look, we can't agree. We won't be able to find common ground if we have such a fundamental difference on what the role of government actually is. And this is a Marxist, it's a socialist, it's a left-wing ideology to say that, no, government gives you everything. And if you just play nice with government, then government will take care of you in kind. That's not how things work. And sorry, that's not the kind of nation we are. It's really not. Crazy times. I want to tell you about my friends over at Americans for Prosperity. As we go through the summertime, we are getting ready for the major affordability agenda, making the golden age of America happen under the Trump administration, under Republicans. We have multiple different reconciliation bills. Congress actually went into session talking about the reconciliation this week. It may go through the holiday. Well, after the holiday when they come back for the Memorial Weekend, but they are working on trying to finalize and finish the end of the full DHS funding debacle and fully funding ICE for the next 3 years and everything else that they're working on. Plus, we have a major reconciliation bill that could be happening this summer in July, it sounds like, which we will talk about later on more in depth. But the affordability agenda is here. Permitting reform for energy, cutting taxes, deregulating. Donald Trump still has the policy for every new regulation that's implemented, he's cutting anywhere between 50 to 100 of them. That's a big win, man, right? That's pretty big.
12: Winning.
0: And we like that. We need to continue on with the affordability agenda. I want you to go to our website, americansforprosperity.org/affordability. 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Work with your elected official in your area, and let's make the golden age of America happen with the affordability agenda, the Republicans, and our friends over at Americans for Prosperity. All right, by the way, to shift gears here as we move through your weekend on a little bit lighter note, who knew or who's excited the fact that the late night show with Stephen Colbert, a.k.a. Stephen Colbert, is officially over? That's wild, man. I know. Hold on. So here's the thing. It is sad that we are seeing the end of the late show. I mean, David Letterman had it for decades. It's an iconic thing. Late night talk shows. I haven't watched them in a long time. In fact, my last one that I paid attention to was Craig Ferguson, which was the late, late show after David Letterman. And he was supposed to get that slot before they slid Stephen Colbert into there. But it is a changing culture when we're seeing the dying off of late night talk shows in this country. And it's really kind of sad, and I get it. There's a lot of entertainment, talk radio shows like us, podcasters out there, and even really YouTube channels that are just as high of quality as any late night TV show out there. There's a lot of content for you to decide on what you're going to listen to. So the market is definitely fragmented in many different ways, but it's a greater, at least in my opinion, a way greater issue than what I think most people are talking about. It led to the late night talk show going from pure entertainment, which, I mean, we're entertainers. I'm on radio. We talk about deep issues, but we do it hopefully in a somewhat entertaining way, the way you want to stay somewhat tuned into the program as we talk about these issues. But for them, they're not supposed to be the influencer. They're not supposed to be the activist. They're supposed to be the entertainer to talk about Hollywood, maybe crack jokes. And that really leads to the deeper issue with comedy in general. Back in the day, we always had the Joker, the stand-up comedian, the clown that always used to entertain the masses. They used to be the ones to talk about really deep issues or poke fun of the establishment, to poke fun of leadership in some fashion, but do it in a way that made you really think about it in a deeper manner. And we've shifted away from that over the decades and over the years. We've shifted away from the deep discussion about it to just poking fun at someone because we don't like them. And cracking the joke that they have orange skin from their tan or that they're a Nazi and a fascist. Somehow that became comedy and funny. And it really killed off comedy in general and the role of what comedians were supposed to do in the first place. And that was really kind of sad. Hopefully we can get it back. But these guys were the ones that really kind of killed it off. And good riddance, Stephen Colbert.
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13: The United States and Iran have reportedly agreed in principle to a deal to wind down the war. That's according to the New York Times, which cited a senior U.S. official. The official told the outlet that some of the most sensitive issues have yet to be resolved. This comes after President Trump said earlier today that negotiations with Iran are proceeding in an orderly and constructive manner. The president of Iran also said today that his country is ready to assure the world they are not seeking nuclear weapons. Pope Leo is set to issue landmark new guidance on preserving human dignity in the face of artificial intelligence. The Pope, who has been an outspoken critic of AI's potential to erode human values, will release an encyclical on the topic Monday. Swedish driver Felix Rosenquist raised that bottle of icy cold milk as he edged David Malukas to win the Indianapolis 500. The nail-biter finish followed a rain delay and a crash that knocked out two-time winner Joseph Newgarden from the race. It's the first Indy 500 win for Rosenquist. I'm Rob Martier.
14: The Denver forecast says Sunday evening, partly cloudy skies, low temperatures in the lower 50s. For Memorial Day, kind of a mixed bag. We'll see early sunshine with afternoon showers and thunderstorms. High temperatures topping out around 85 degrees. Lingering showers and storms until about midnight Monday night. Low temperatures down to 55. And for Tuesday, we do it all over again with early sunshine. Another round of showers and storms developing through the afternoon and evening hours. Highs in the low 80s. Overnight lows in the lower 50s. And for Wednesday, a little cooler with a good chance for showers and storms. Highs in the mid 70s. I'm meteorologist Patrice Sutter.
15: Current temperature,
16: 78 degrees.
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0: Yeah, it is. What's up, my friends? Welcome back into it. Here moving through your special Memorial Weekend episode of The Voice of Reason, which we are here for you, as always, therapying you even on a weekend holiday basis, because that's just what we do, and we appreciate you hanging out with us. 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Also, our links to our social media that's on there with the same handle, the list of great radio affiliates we have all over the country for the weekday and the weekend program, and if you want the podcast of the show, the link is there. Or you can type it in on any of your favorite podcasting sites by just typing in the full name of the show, The Voice of Reason with Andy Hoosier. All right, that being said, while it is the holiday, I do want to recap some of the wildness from this past week. Primary season, the division in this country going into the 250th birthday of this nation. The divide, not only Republican-Democrat, but divide among Republicans, apparently, in the MAGA movement that's being torn apart or challenging incumbents across the nation, which is what we saw in the primaries this week. And that's where I want to go to with our next guest.
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0: 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And they're being, by the way, booted out of distribution because of the controversial graphic they have on their bottle, which is a picture of Donald Trump. But apparently that's controversial, and therefore, if it's not in your local liquor store, then you can get it on their website, redstatespirits.com. Tell them I sent you. Really happy to have on the show here. He is author of multiple different books, including For Christ and Country, Clinton Hoax, Obama Coup. He's also host of his Drew Allen Show podcast, The Man Himself. Drew, what's going on, my friend? How are you?
24: Hey, Andy, I'm good, man. Good to be with you again.
0: Yeah, it's always good to chat with you, brother. It's a lot going on this past week, and what a shakeup. We see primary season officially here, and after last year, when we had some really wild special elections, Democrats got all excited and energized. They were going to sweep everybody. We saw Mom Donnie take effect in New York City. Democrats seem to be losing a little bit of gusto in these primaries when, especially on the Republican side, We're seeing the fact that the MAGA movement, the Trump agenda, is still in full swing with multiple different states, multiple different elections going towards whoever Donald Trump has endorsed in these races. This leads to the question, Drew, when we hear from certain talking heads and social media influencers that MAGA is divided and MAGA is dying. Is that really the case, do you think?
24: No, I mean, it has no bearing in reality whatsoever. And I mean, this is the reality of this social media world and influencing world that we live in today. These people just live in an echo chamber, just like the left does. I mean, this, you know, I didn't want to call them the right because they don't have anything in common with conservatism. Actually, they have more in common ideologically and tactically with people on the left, but you know, they just interview one another. They, you know, push each other's content out there. And it's like they don't actually talk to anybody else that's not going to, you know, confirm whatever their bias is. And they don't learn any lessons from it. You know, it's like the Democrats, like they didn't learn any lessons from their most recent presidential loss in 2024 about all the woke nonsense, transgenderism, all this stuff. I mean, they kept claiming they were going to do some kind of diagnosis of it, and they don't. They refuse to acknowledge that the country has issues with their policies. And it's the same people that were, you know, really behind Massey. I mean, it's crazy. Like, all these influencers flew into Kentucky. They weren't even from Kentucky. And they went out there. And it's crazy because the irony is they probably helped bring him down.
0: Yeah.
24: Because regular Kentuckians are sitting there and it's like, wait, you're hanging out with this guy with a, you know, like Nazi adjacent, you know, sweatshirt. Like, that's weird. Like, I didn't vote for you for that. Like, who are these people? It's like he doesn't vet them, or he doesn't care, or he's sympathetic with their views. And the problem is most of these people, you know, like for people in Kentucky in that district, they care about prices. They care about, I mean, they supported Trump, so they want his agenda to be pushed forward. And this guy's obsessed with Israel, Massey, I mean. And so all these influencers coming in, their only focus is like that one foreign policy issue. And it's just, it's not where the bulk of the American people are.
0: Yeah. Yeah. Let's talk about that for just a moment. Were you surprised in that result? I mean, look, it's always difficult to topple an incumbent, and someone who's been there like that, and someone who's been on the national stage usually has a lot more recognition and just by name does really well in a primary. However, obviously having Donald Trump come after him and the amount of money that was spent in that race definitely swayed some things. At the same time, Drew, for those that don't know the way politics works, you can have as much money thrown at you and against you as possible. And obviously this one was the most expensive House race in American history. But with 120,000 people showing up for a primary in that 4th district of Kentucky, that shows it's a lot of rural area. It's not probably the biggest district out there. And if you have a relationship with your constituents, who you're supposedly representing in Congress, it doesn't matter how much money is actually being thrown out at you on these issues, that if they know who you are and you're there, part of the community, involved with town halls, being involved in your community that way, it doesn't matter. They would still support you. And the fact that he was toppled shows that there was something a little bit deeper going on in that district. Were you surprised by that result on Tuesday?
24: I expected him to lose, but not by the margin that he did. I mean, it was a pretty decisive blow. And this is a guy who's been in Congress for whatever, nearly, you know, a couple decades, almost a little less than that. But I guess I was surprised because what we hear is, you know, yeah, MAGA's weakening. It's fracturing, you know, Trump, because he's, you know, he can't run for re-election. So, you know, his kind of dynasty is coming to an end. He doesn't have this influence. And Kentucky proved that amongst true MAGA voters in a state like Kentucky that's very, very red, especially these districts, like Trump is king. And that was it. So look, I don't even know that much about Ed Gowrein, however you pronounce his last name, the Navy SEAL who Trump endorsed that won that primary against Thomas Massey. But it didn't matter because Thomas Massey just was painted as such a, and it was this reality to back it up, but just such a disloyal person that was a, you know, lone wolf obstructionist in the Trump, you know, for the Trump agenda. And I mean, Ed, it's true. Like Ed didn't run much of a campaign. He didn't debate Thomas Massey ever. He didn't do a ton of interviews really, but it was just the simple fact that Trump said, like, look, man, this guy's no good. He's bad news. And so people were willing to trust, Trump over Thomas Massey's record, which is actually a disaster.
0: Yeah, it really is. You mentioned the issue of Israel. Is that going to be the quote-unquote dividing factor for MAGA or the Republican Party moving forward on a platform? And look, as we hear this demonization of AIPAC and the support for Israel and so on and so forth, could it be a point of conversation? I think it needs to. When it comes to foreign policy, the America First agenda, who we support, who we don't support, okay, fine. But for almost the radical anti-Semitism to grow within the party to say that we need to cut ties completely with Israel, that Jews are evil, running the world, whatever rhetoric that's out there right now, are you concerned from some of these talking heads that this is going to be a major divide moving forward, regardless of where the party goes later on, of where the party stands on this issue?
24: No, I think it's good that this has played out now the way it has, because we've been able to basically just separate these people, or they have separated themselves from MAGA. And I don't want anything to do with them. They weren't really a big part of MAGA to begin with. I think that's misleading to think that, you know, oh, this is a big issue in the party. It's not. I mean, if you think that losing Nick Fuentes is somehow a blow, you know, to MAGA because he's supporting Democrats, like, you know, that's an insane proposition. And so, I don't like it, and it's worrisome to me because it's dangerous ideology, and it's something that's a cancer in society. But as it relates to MAGA itself and the future, we just have to make sure that we don't elevate, like, you know, make mistakes in the past where we take, like, a Candace Owens, who was a Democrat and has proven to be still a Democrat, but she, you know, put on a different face, you know, to grift and become successful. We have to be really discerning about who we allow into this movement and make prominent. I think that's the big takeaway from us, is we've got to be discerning.
0: Yeah, and that's been an issue for a long time within the Republican Party, hasn't it? I mean, there's a lot of candidates, even at statewide and local levels. Here in Kansas, we see it all the time, because there are actually more registered Republicans, and then the second most is actually unaffiliated and independent voters before there are a number of registered Democrats. So Democrats here in Kansas especially, they register as Republicans, run as a Republican, and then vote with Democrats because they like to sabotage, but no, their only chance of winning is actually having an R in front of their name. A lot of Democrats nationwide, state and federal elections, campaign like Republicans on tax cuts and government reform and actually making things more transparent and making things more efficient at the government level. And then they do the opposite when they get in there. It seems like that's been an ongoing issue for a long time with Republicans that really don't know how to essentially do a litmus test for who's going to represent them.
24: Yeah, we've got a big issue with loyalty in the party for sure. And Thomas Massie's a perfect example of that. And look, Massie's not a conservative. He's a, I think, self-professed libertarian. And, I think that you and I could sit here and have a philosophical conversation about libertarianism and draw a lot of similarities that we agree with. But the people like Dave Smith that lead this libertarian movement, I mean, they have nothing in common. I mean, they're not really libertarian. I mean, they're just obstructionists. They're perpetual, you know, malcontents.
0: Yeah.
24: And they wind up, you know, supporting the Democrat Party over Republicans. But yeah, I mean, the Democrats play this game, and, you know, we do fall for it quite a bit, unfortunately. And look, I mean, we have this issue in Congress, in the Senate right now, right? I mean, we can't pass the SAVE Act. I mean, we can pass the SAVE Act if we just had, you know, the 53 Republicans
0: right.
24: Do it. But they're obstructing it, even though Democrats and independents support the SAVE Act as well. So it's just a crazy thing that we have, and we've got to do house cleaning here. And it's amazing to see what Trump's done with primarying these people.
0: Yeah, well, it's true, and it really shows that he still has a dominance within the party right now, because all the endorsements he's done with Thomas Massie against Thomas Massie, and with John Cornyn and Ken Paxton's race down in Texas, and with the state races that we saw up in Indiana a few weeks ago, and five other state senator incumbents actually losing their seats, it really shows not only the Trump agenda, but just the movement of, I think we want action, we want productivity, we want something to get done, and so far that's been difficult to see in certain areas, so I think we're starting to see a little bit of that difference, for sure. Got to take a break here. Drew, hang on the line. It's Drew Thomas Allen, Drew Allen Show podcast, also author of his multiple books. When we come back, I want to talk about the real threat, and can we find a way to unite as a Republican Party and as a country even, especially as we go through a Memorial weekend getting set for the 250th birthday of this nation. We got a lot more to get to. Stay right here.
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0: Yeah, it is. What's up, my friends? Welcome back into it. We are moving through this hour of your holiday episode here of the program. Yes, we're here for you on a Voice of Reason's Memorial Weekend, and happy Memorial Weekend to you. We're having a great conversation right now with Drew Allen, Drew Allen Show Podcast, also author of multiple different books you can find on Amazon, Clinton Hoax, Obama Coup, also his prior one regarding Charlie Kirk, For Christ and Country. Great stuff. Go and check those out for sure. We talked about the division among the Republicans, the MAGA movement, the future of the Republican Party, Drew, but let's shift gears a bit and talk about going into general election in November and the importance of the uniting of Republican Party moving forward, because we know what the agenda is for the other side. And in fact, they openly say it. They're very angry. They're very bitter. The revenge tour is going to be very hot and heavy if they gain power again. Hakeem Jeffries came out this week and said this.
5: As part of how we as House Democrats view this moment, either MAGA extremists are going to break the country or we're going to break them. And our goal is to break them. We will defeat them. We have to beat them electorally, and then we have to break their spirit because of the extremism that's being unleashed on the American people. That's completely and totally unacceptable.
0: I mean, now, outside of the irony of the extremism, of the radicalism of saying we're going to overhaul the entire governmental system to make sure you never have a chance to do this again to us because we're preserving democracy by destroying democracy because you're the violation of democracy. Outside of that, is this a reminder that we should be uniting ourselves going into November?
24: Well, it's paramount. People have to understand that, look, we fought a hard battle to get Trump back in office, but all of that effort's going to be squandered if we don't maintain majorities in the House and the Senate and even expand them. And, you know, this, again, I mean, each election becomes more important than the last, and that's not hyperbole. It's true that 2024 was an election to save the country, and it's true these midterms are an election to save the country. And that's going to be true for decades more. I mean, the same thing Hakeem Jeffries is saying there, it's false, and he's projecting, because the reality is the left is extreme. You know, we have to, you know, break the left spirit, which we've done a pretty decent job of, and we've got to keep winning. Otherwise, yeah, to your point, we haven't seen anything yet in terms of how dangerous it's going to be because these people are so desperate.
0: It's really wild. We got a few minutes left here, Drew, as we go into Memorial Weekend and we try to bring it off on a lighter note here. Are you optimistic that at some point we can get back to a time where we're not celebrating political violence against one another because of political belief? Are you optimistic that at some point we can get back to actually not having, waving an American flag to be somehow a partisan political issue to know what side of the aisle that you're actually on? And as we celebrate this one, which I think is more significant for the 250th birthday of the nation, that we can actually get back to an idea of we may have different political beliefs, but we all love America and that we want to show the American pride.
24: Yeah, I think we're moving in the right direction. But, you know, just from my own perspective, I mean, this is a huge year, the 250th anniversary of the creation of this country, the greatest country in the history of mankind. And really, I mean, the Trump administration is doing what they can to promote it and make it a big deal, but I don't feel it. And granted, look, I don't live in a red part of the country. I live in, you know, deep blue California. And I don't get any sense of excitement about this, you know, historical marker in the history of mankind. And I wish there was more of it. I mean, you know, July 4th is rapidly approaching. It'll be here before we know it. And I don't have this sense where I live, at least, that it's being given the, you know, importance that it deserves.
0: That's really wild, man. It is crazy that there's such a lack of enthusiasm for the 250 this year just because Orange Man Baden, he's the one in the White House, which is really kind of crazy. Drew, last question for you, and this is the most important one for this holiday and for the weekend, is it's backyard barbecue season. Obviously, you live in California, so it's going to be controversial if you light up a barbecue at all, apparently, but there is a debate between burgers, steaks, and chicken to put on the grill this weekend. What's your flavor?
24: I mean, I definitely would go with burgers. I mean, chicken's my last resort. There's nothing patriotic about chicken, to be frank.
0: All right.
24: But, you know, as a native Texan, though, I would suggest a barbecue.
0: I love it. There you go. The word spoken from Drew Allen, the man himself. Go check it out with all his books and his show and so much more. Happy Memorial Day weekend to you, my friend. Look forward to doing it again real soon.
24: Thanks. You too. Happy Memorial Day.
0: Yeah, you as well. I always love that debate. That's the great debate, I think, for this weekend. Burgers, steak, or chicken. And he's about the burgers. I am myself as well. I just got to convince the rest of the family to go down that road as well, because apparently they're about the steak or the chicken, and that's just kind of weird for you think of the burgers and the brats and the hot dogs for a Memorial weekend, and by golly, that's what we're sticking to here at the Hoosier home, and that's what I think we're going to be doing the rest of this weekend. All right, we're out of time. We got plenty more to talk about later on, but as you go through your weekend, hopefully you can take some time to reflect and remember, are we really holding up to the values and the standards that we need to in this nation for Memorial Weekend and for those that have fallen to defend what this nation represents and the true meaning of what this nation represents? Until then, happy Memorial Weekend to you. It's the Voice Reason. I'm Andy Hoosier. We'll see you back on the radio before you know it. We'll see you. Bye.
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27: The United States and Iran have reportedly agreed in principle to a deal to wind down the war. That's according to the New York Times, which cited a senior U.S. official. The official told the outlet that some of the most sensitive issues have yet to be resolved. This comes after President Trump said earlier today that negotiations with Iran are proceeding in an orderly and constructive manner. The president of Iran also said today that his country is ready to assure the world they are not seeking nuclear weapons. Senator Cory Booker is criticizing President Trump's handling of Iran. The New Jersey Democrat told CNN State of the Union the president has gotten the United States into a situation that's worse than what it was before. Booker argued that Iran didn't have enriched uranium before Trump's first term, but now they have it because of the president. He also claimed the deal the U.S. is reportedly close to making with Iran would give Iran more money to fund their terrorist proxies. Booker went on to say that Iran has put America in a stalemate and the president has been played as a fool. Red Cross officials say all of their shelter centers in the evacuation zone in Orange County, California, are full or nearly full. Sharon Reardon reports.
28: Most people have taken refuge at one of their six centers say they're grateful, but...
29: pretty distraught, just because we can't go back home, or at least it'll be dangerous to go back home.
28: It's due to the real possibility that a 7,000-gallon tank filled with dangerous chemicals is in imminent danger of exploding. The tank is located at GKN Aerospace in Garden Grove. However, all residents impacted by the evacuation orders are still welcome at the shelters for services. Around 50,000 people have been evacuated from parts of Garden Grove and neighboring communities. Meanwhile, the Orange County Fairgrounds has officially been activated to take in up to 100 RVs due to the evacuation order.
27: Swedish driver Felix Rosenqvist edged David Malukas to win the Indianapolis 500. The margin of victory was just half a car length. It's the first Indy 500 win for Rosenqvist. I'm Rob Martier.
28: The Denver forecast says Sunday evening, partly cloudy skies, low temperatures in the lower 50s. For Memorial Day, kind of a mixed bag. We'll see early sunshine with afternoon showers and thunderstorms. High temperatures topping out around 85 degrees. Lingering showers and storms until about midnight Monday night. Low temperatures down to 55. And for Tuesday, we do it all over again with early sunshine. Another round of showers and storms developing through the afternoon and evening hours. Highs in the low 80s. Overnight lows in the lower 50s. And for Wednesday, a little cooler with a good chance for showers and storms. Highs in the mid 70s. I'm meteorologist Patrice Sutter.
1: Current temperature,
3: 72 degrees.
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0: Oh, yes, it is. What is up, my friends? Welcome into it. It is your weekend edition of the Voice Reason, a special one. Yes, we are here. Yes, we are entertaining you because that's what we do best, or that's the only thing I know how to do, apparently. So welcome into it. It is your special Memorial Weekend here on the program, and it is so wonderful to have you join us wherever you may be, on the campsite, out in the middle of the wilderness. What's Andy got to say? If you're doing that, man, then I give you major props. I love you, and you'll be my best friend forever if you are listening to me when you're trying to disengage out into the woods and going camping. By camping, I mean actual camping, not like an RV, the luxury camping of pulling up with a generator and an RV and like, yeah, we're going to listen to music all night and party. That's not camping. Camping is like survival mode, but not many people do that one anymore. So nonetheless, happy Memorial Weekend to you, wherever you may be, doing our thing.
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0: Like we do every single weekend here on the program. We got a double whammy for you, and I don't want to waste much time with our guest kicking off the hour for us this time. Bottom of the hour, we're also going to have David Bob on the program. He is the president of the Bill of Rights Institute, and he is co-author of the upcoming book, Divided Over the Declaration. We'll talk about Memorial Weekend, the significance of it, the Declaration of Independence, the Constitution, and more, because we are the constitutionally minded program here on the airwaves for you this weekend. And I know you are excited about that, which leads us to our first guest here this hour as we go to our...
2: Let's go to the Red State Spirits Hotline.
0: That's right, and I love having this guy on the program. He is with, he's a publisher with The New American, thenewamerican.com. Always enjoy having on here Dr. Steve Bonta. Steve, how are you, my friend?
5: Hey, Andy, I'm fine. How are you?
0: Yeah, doing great. Happy Memorial Weekend to you. Do you feel that these holidays this year, with all the divide, the election season, all the craziness that's going on in the world right now, that Memorial Weekend, the patriotism, the flag waving, and going closer to 4th of July and for the 250th, are things just hitting a little bit differently this year, do you think?
5: Oh, I suppose. But, you know, I've been around for a while, and I can remember the bicentennial back in 1776. Definitely... the nature of patriotism has evolved in the United States. I mean, when I was a kid, if you were on the so-called right, if you were conservative, that meant pretty much, you know, my country, take it or leave it, right or wrong. We don't criticize what the government does. And, you know, people who did that were pinkos and communists and subversives. And obviously that's changed quite a bit. And so that, you know, people on the right, like myself, you know, don't hesitate to criticize when the government the federal government seems to go off the rails and operates in an unconstitutional manner, which is much of the time nowadays.
0: Yeah.
5: So, you know, patriotism is a real thing. It's a laudable thing. It's an essential thing. And I consider myself an American patriot, certainly not a subversive, certainly want the best for my country. But that also means that as a student of American history and the Constitution, more particularly, that I have an obligation to open my mouth when I see those things being violated. And so, you know, so certainly, I mean, there's a spirit abroad in the land right now. I think that harkens back to an earlier day when people were, I guess, you know, there was a healthy skepticism, you might say,
0: yeah.
5: And people understood, at least a lot more people understood, and then seems to be the case today, how the Constitution is supposed to operate, how the powers of the federal government are supposed to be restrained, and not just to resort to blind, you know, patriotic boosterism. And not that there's, you know, and I love the 4th of July as much as the next person, and Memorial Day and so forth. But these holidays have very solemn meaning, you know. I mean, the 4th of July is a wonderful time for picnics and get-togethers, and Memorial Day likewise. But what does it actually signify when, in the case of Memorial Day, the sacrifices that very real people went through, you know, very young men for the most part, who gave their lives repeatedly over the years for American wars, some of which were perhaps for righteous causes, and some of which, in hindsight, maybe not so righteous. Mm-hmm. But either way, you know, those sacrifices need to be respected. But how many people in Memorial Day these days even bother to go to a cemetery or acknowledge that?
0: Sure.
5: And the same goes for 4th of July and what that means. You know, is it anything more than just a time to cook hot dogs and blow off fireworks?
0: Yeah. It's a really great point. And you bring up something really interesting that we've kind of touched on throughout the program here, for sure, which is there's a difference in what patriotism looks like, which is, and I think right now is even an ideological battle that we're seeing right now, which is love of country, but government doesn't necessarily represent country and what this nation actually stands for. So we can say we love America and not, like you said, it's okay to be critical of the government. It's okay to say that we don't like what government's doing, but that doesn't mean we love this nation any less. That didn't used to be the case for a while. And while we go through Memorial Weekend, we've been asking the question here on this program, are we really still standing up to the values of what this nation represents and what those people died for to protect and to defend? Because right now it seems like some of the ideologies that are growing in society are some of the stuff that we literally had people die for that we're remembering to this weekend that they tried to prevent from actually getting to the United States.
5: Absolutely. And I want to make it crystal clear. These people used to say, well, I love my country, but I hate my government. and that doesn't reflect my sentiments. I may decry what this or that, you know, Washington bureaucracy is doing or bad foreign policy, what have you, right?
0: But sure.
5: That doesn't mean that I would like to say, you know, like-minded people, like myself, that we hate. I don't hate anybody. I mean, as a Christian, you know, I want to see love prevail in this country.
0: Yes.
5: And reasoned discourse in which reasonable people sometimes can disagree. That's certainly the case.

0: One nation under God. Here's Franklin Graham.
1: I'm inviting you to join with us and to pray for America. 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
2: Right-minded, who do love their country, who are basically conservatives or right-wingers, whatever you call them, people like that, sometimes get led astray. And so, you know, we've got a long ways to go. We didn't get into this mess overnight, Andy, and we're not going to get out of it overnight. This is a generational project that we've embarked upon. But compared to, you know, the way the country was 30 years ago, 40 years ago, there are a number of positive signs that we're having a sort of moral and religious great awakening, reawakening, and with that, perhaps a recrudescence of interest and understanding in constitutional principles, which was sadly lacking for a number of generations.
3: Yeah.
2: And so, you know, I mean, the fact that, for example, it's much easier to own firearms in many places now than it was a generation or two ago. Many states are changing. There's a lot of talk being paid to the state of our currency, and maybe we should go back to, you know, gold and silver. It's certainly at the state level. Some states are starting to look at that, even if we still have the Federal Reserve System and a lot of other things. And obviously the whole America First mentality, however imperfectly, you know, Trump may be executing it, is an important facet of this idea that our foreign policy, indeed our domestic policies, need to be informed by the idea that America comes first, and we're not going to participate in some kind of a, you know, an airy-fairy globalist experiment, even though we still belong to the United Nations. And obviously that's going to have to change eventually if we're truly going to get back to our America first roots. But, you know, there's some indication, I think, that the tide is turning, but it's not going to happen maybe tomorrow or next year, or even 10 years from now, but over the course of the next several generations, it may well.
3: Yeah, that's very true. And we are seeing, like you said, some movement there by limiting some of the influence and some of the activity that we have on the United Nations on that front, bringing it back down to a nationwide front, which a lot of nations, I think, are doing on the same front as well. Steve, we got just a couple minutes left here as we wrap things up, but I got to ask you, let's speculate for just a moment and go down the road. We mentioned a lot about the Republican Party, the conservative movement, and the right side of the aisle politically here. Just speculation, what do you think the future of the Republican Party looks like after a Donald Trump movement, after the MAGA movement, after the not necessarily ideological side, but more of a populist conservative movement that Donald Trump started here? After he's gone from the presidency, people are already kind of scrambling to define what MAGA is, what America First really is with foreign policy and other issues. What do you think that's going to do to the movement moving forward? Is it going to help or hurt the Republican Party, do you think?
2: That's a hard one. I go back and forth on this one, Andy. I think about it a lot.
3: Yeah.
2: At the moment, I'm not very sanguine, you know, particularly given the whole Thomas Massie thing down in Kentucky. That I thought was a very unlovely, unbecoming spectacle.
3: Right.
2: The way that went down. And, you know, I can't help but notice that a number of the most, you know, the most reliable constitutional voters in the House are now gone. You know, Marjorie Taylor Greene gone, and obviously Thomas Massie now in lame duck status. And Matt Gaetz, that's a different issue, but he's not there anymore either. And as far as his votes were concerned, leaving aside his personal baggage, he was like 100% pro-constitutionalist. And that's kind of the gauge that I use to measure this. And I don't see, people shouldn't confuse just love of country in the abstract, in the general sense. You know, I love USA, USA and all that, with informed patriotism that says, you know, I understand how the system is supposed to work, why the Constitution and the government are structured the way they are, and what the Declaration of Independence really means, what it implies when you say that we have unalienable rights, what the 10th Amendment means that says, in effect, that the states and not the federal government are supreme. Those are different propositions. And, you know, I think that we have a ways to go until, you know, we're willing to let go of a lot of the baggage of the last several generations. You know, this idea, for example, that America needs to be the world's policeman. And we need to be out there, you know, waging peace all over the world in the name of one cause or another. That was certainly, you know, not something that the founders would have agreed with. And America did very well, thank you very much, you know, all through the 19th century, well into the 20th century, without becoming

0: coming, the world's guarantor of peace and all this type of thing. So that's just that's one example of many. I know we're out of time, so I won't go on. But but you see where I'm going with this.
1: Yeah, no, it's an interesting conversation, and I got to admit, I am worried as well about the state of the Republican Party moving forward. I just don't know. There's so many factors that are open ended, and populism does that, where we may have gone in the right direction to some degree, but what does that look like, and where could we stray to next is going to be a conversation that will be interesting to see moving forward. It is Dr. Steve Bonta. He's with The New American, thenewamerican.com. You can find all their great information. Steve, it's always great to chat with you, my friend. Love the conversation. Got to get you back on. Happy Memorial weekend to you.
0: Same to you, Andy. Take care.
1: Yeah, you bet. Happy Memorial Day weekend to you. Again, Steve Bonta, The New American, thenewamerican.com. I always enjoy having conversations with them here on the show. And it's a great conversation, I think, for Memorial Weekend as we talk about pride of country and those who served this country and pride of government and what government actually does. Guess what? It's okay to be critical of government on either side of the aisle, whether your team's actually in or not. It's still okay to be critical. We can enjoy things government does. We cannot like things government does. It's totally all right. And at the end of the day, government is not supposed to be the end all be all. Government is so supposed to be finite, limited, small, because individual freedom is what everybody died for in this nation that we're celebrating this weekend. We got lots more to get to. See you right here on the Voice of Reason's Weekend Edition.
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12: The U.S. Coast Guard has never, ever let us down. And with men and women like the great class of 2026, I know that will never happen. You're going to go on to greatness, the likes of which even the Coast Guard has not seen. So wherever the duty calls, whatever danger comes our way, you will fight, fight, fight, and you will win, win, win. I want to just say a very strong God bless the Coast Guard Academy, the class of 2026. God bless the United States military, and God bless the United States of America. Thank you very much. Have a great, great, and stellar career.
1: All right, so President Donald Trump earlier this week, the graduation season's here, the end of the school year, now the unofficial kickoff to summertime with Memorial Weekend. Happy Memorial Weekend to you. And President Trump giving that speech to the National Coast Guard graduation in the latest class. You're going to fight, fight, fight, and you're going to win, win, win. And, you know, that's the typical Donald Trump mentality, and I like it, baby.
11: I like it.
1: Yeah. That's awesome. By the way, speaking of graduation, Little Voice of Reason officially graduating sixth grade. I can't believe, and she's now turning 12. Next weekend is Little Voice of Reason's birthday. She will be 12 years old. I officially have a preteen daughter that's going into seventh grade. I don't know that daddy's ready for that. That is taking things to a whole new level, man. Hey, I want to tell you about my friends over at Red State Spirits, and you hear me talk about them quite a bit, and obviously great partners with us here on the show. They are a small business. They are veteran-owned, and they are bringing you some of the best spirits that you can imagine. If you enjoy your adult beverages, now's the time for you to get yours. They are still in some liquor stores around the nation, although it's getting difficult. There is a pushback from stores themselves. There is a pushback from distributors. There is a pushback from the other side that do not like them. Why? Because they have a picture of Donald Trump on their bottle.
13: Say what?
1: And because of that, they're apparently very controversial. But as you can see during our video feeds all the time, I have them right here in the studio. They are amazing bottles. They look absolutely phenomenal. They were originally inspired by the Butler County issue that happened with the assassination attempt against Donald Trump, and that just sparked something inside them. And they have been planning to do this product for a long time, but it sparked something inside them to say that is the true American spirit, to be shot, literally, to be down, to have everybody coming after you, and for you to rise to that challenge and stand up and say, fight, fight, fight. That led to this amazing company known as Red State Spirits. And I want you to go to their website, redstatespirits.com, if you are looking for your adult beverages, whether it's the True American Vodka, with that picture, by the way, the fight, fight, fight, the True American Bourbon. They also just came out with their rum and their gin, which, can I be honest, because I've never drank a whole lot of rum other than apparently spiced rum, I did not know that rum was actually clear. Did you know that? I didn't know that. I thought it was all brown, but apparently that's only spiced rum. News to me. I had no idea. They have all of it, and right now you can go and check it out. 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They are unbelievable individuals, and they're a small business. 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Go and check them out and tell them I sent you right here on The Voice of Reason. All right, thanks again to Steve Bonta coming on the program. We always appreciate him very much. And he brings up an interesting point as we look to criticize government, which we can on the other side, even when our side here is in office. We criticize them. We hold them accountable. We put pressure on them to do the right thing. And then we praise them when they do good, and we criticize them when they don't do well. That's just common sense. That's what we do, and there's nothing wrong with that idea. So as we talk about Memorial Weekend and remembering the fallen soldiers and remembering what we do, is government, not just us, you and I, but is government upholding the values of what these fallen soldiers throughout the decades and the centuries actually fought for as well? Are they doing what they sent these soldiers out to do themselves? And that's an interesting whole new realm here, because government seems to stray quite a bit. And we don't want that to happen. There are ideologies growing and festering in this nation that are extremely dangerous, and we cannot allow them to take hold, especially even after a populist movement in this nation. Back after this for The Voice of Reason.
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13: The United States and Iran have reportedly agreed in principle to a deal to wind down the war. That's according to the New York Times, which cited a senior U.S. official. The official told the outlet that some of the most sensitive issues have yet to be resolved. This comes after President Trump said earlier today that negotiations with Iran are proceeding in an orderly and constructive manner. The president of Iran also said today that his country is ready to assure the world they are not seeking nuclear weapons. Senator Cory Booker is criticizing President Trump's handling of Iran. The New Jersey Democrat told CNN State of the Union the president has gotten the United States into a situation that's worse than what it was before. Booker argued that Iran didn't have enriched uranium before Trump's first term, but now they have it because of the president. Swedish driver Felix Rosenquist edged David Malukas to win the Indianapolis 500. The margin of victory was just half a car length. It's the first Indy 500 win for Rosenquist. I'm Rob Martier.
14: The Denver forecast says Sunday evening, partly cloudy skies, low temperatures in the lower 50s. For Memorial Day, kind of a mixed bag. We'll see early sunshine with afternoon showers and thunderstorms. High temperatures topping out around 85 degrees. Lingering showers and storms until about midnight Monday night. Low temperatures down to 55. And for Tuesday, we do it all over again with early sunshine. Another round of showers and storms developing through the afternoon and evening hours. Highs in the low 80s. Overnight lows in the lower 50s. And for Wednesday, a little cooler with a good chance for showers and storms. Highs in the mid 70s. I'm meteorologist Patrice Sutter.
15: Current temperature,
16: 72 degrees.
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1: 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Plenty going on this upcoming week. Obviously, the unofficial start to summertime, which we've been enjoying and talking about on the program. And that leads us to, I think, some of the more patriotic conversations that we like to have on this show for sure, because, well, why the heck not, right? Let's be patriotic this weekend and remember the reason for the season, what we're doing here. And as we talk about the founding, I always ask to kind of reflect this weekend on not only those that gave their lives to make this country the way it is, but what did they fight for? And are we living up to that standard as a society? That's up for you to decide. But that's where I want to go to with our next guest on the program.
2: Let's go to the Red State Spirits Hotline.
1: That's right, with our friends over at Red State Spirits, redstatespirits.com. Make sure to get yours ordered now with all your true American spirits, that true American bourbon, might I say, muy bueno, my friends. But let's talk about it here on the show, as he is a nationally recognized scholar of American political thought, president and CEO of the Bill of Rights Institute, and co-author of the upcoming book that will be released in June. Pre-sales are available right now with the book Divided Over the Declaration. Really happy to have on the program Mr. David Bob. David, how are you, my friend?
26: It's great to be with you. Just doing great.
1: Yeah, well, good. Always appreciate you jumping on the show. Really looking forward to chatting with you here. First off, happy Memorial Day weekend to you. And as we celebrate Memorial Weekend, this one kind of has a significant touch to it with the 250th birthday this year, does it not?
26: Oh, there's no doubt. When you think of 250 years, what comes to my mind and the kind of right sentiment for blending those two things, right? A celebration of who we are as one people, as the Declaration called us, and also a remembrance, a solemn thing that remembers those who have paid the ultimate price. It's gratitude. That's the emotion that I think a lot of people feel on this weekend and should. We have been given something as Americans.
1: Yeah.
26: It is a promise. It is an enduring promise, and it was only as good as our winning that initial war for independence, and it's only been as good as those who have fought for it have made it.
1: Well, that's very true, and we have fought for a particular idea in this nation because we, like you mentioned, we are one of the most unique nations on the face of the earth because while we always hear about the grass is greener on the other side, we always try to compare ourselves with other countries around the world, we are unique. We are special. We do something different than what any other nation on the face of the earth does, and right now, unfortunately, I'm a little worried because it seems like we're seeing an ideology grow in this country that we have not only rejected because we're so unique, but the people that have died that we celebrate and recognize this weekend actually fought to fight against.
26: Yeah, you think of it every day. I think there's about 200 veterans of the Second World War that die. Think of the situation after the American Revolution. There was a newspaper editor, and he was seeing the fallen heroes of the War for Independence die in similar numbers. And he wrote John Adams actually a letter. It's an interesting letter. He just said, hey, can you remember for me and for us, what was the revolution really about? And John Adams put some thought into his response, and he said it was actually a radical change in the sentiments, the ideas, the way that the American people were thinking about life. And I think that's what concerns me today. This term radical that Adams used was not kind of in the way of like a, say, Che Guevara kind of radical, you know, a changing that we could almost make a new person. You know, the Nazis, the communists thought that they could remake human nature. What he was saying is radical as in root. You go back to the root of the thing. And the root of the American cause is that we are living up to an idea that all men are created equal. That means that every individual is created with rights. They are endowed by their creator with those rights. That's a remarkable gift, and that's a legacy that's worth living up to, and it's something that we cannot today ever take for granted.
1: Yeah, you're right, and that was a radical position back then, thinking that the government doesn't have that full control, because if the government can give the rights, the government can take away the rights. And while we did, even just a week ago, the Rededicate 250 with Speaker Mike Johnson talking about God-given rights, the inalienable rights created by our Creator, that was just talking about the Declaration of Independence. The media had a heyday with that and saying, how dare he say that God gives us rights and not the government? They were baffled by that, and to me, that kind of baffles me about what they said.
26: Yeah, it was taken not for granted by the founders, but what they said is reason, our ability to reason together and to rely on revelation from on high, if we're doing those things correctly, you're going to land at the same point. And that point is that we, as human beings, are not the definers of our own existence, right? You have to recognize that there's a kind of, in theological terms, fallibility, or that we're not perfectible. And that was a common viewpoint across the American founders. And so when Jefferson is sitting down to draft the Declaration, he's thinking, all right, what do we call ourselves now? We were subjects under the crown. What do we call ourselves? And he wrote down that word, subjects. And you know how you want to scratch something out? You run your pen over it a bunch, or you don't want, you know, maybe future folks to be able to see what you'd written. Jefferson did that with the word subjects, and it was only until 2010. It wasn't until 2010 that we knew that it was subjects that he had crossed out. The word he wrote above it was citizens.
1: Interesting.
26: Citizens are free. You can control your own political destiny, but you are not the author of everything around you. There is a recognition that that there is an existence of a being outside of yourself. There's something greater, and I think that's a conviction that the founders believed was really important for each generation.
1: Yeah, amen to that. David, as a historian, as a scholar, as someone who studies the founding of this nation and running, obviously, the Bill of Rights Institute that you guys have, are you concerned with let's say, public education in the history that is being taught about American history, the founding of this nation, because we have the 1619 Project. We hear about the founders that were evil and they were racist and that they were slave owners and landowners, and this nation wasn't built on the foundation of these ideas that we try to instill in this country being the greatest nation on the face of the earth. And if we have a generation that doesn't quite understand the uniqueness or the greatness of this country, then it's sure going to fall at some point. Are you concerned about the path that we're going down on this educational history?
26: There's a lot of reason to be concerned, but I also see reason for confidence. I think that young people, what we find with a network of 95,000 teachers across the country, in district schools primarily, but also in private schools, in homeschools, we serve teachers of all kinds in every learning environment, and the Bill of Rights Institute makes curriculum online free of charge to teachers and students.
1: I love that.
26: And they actually love going to the resource and reading. Think of the Declaration, for example. You read the Jefferson's original draft, then you read the different versions that kind of came to be as the edits were added. He didn't much like the edits. But what you're doing is you're grappling with these big questions. Education is a push and pull. America is a push and pull, right? We have a big debate about these topics. We wonder, what is justice? What does it mean to have rights by nature of being a human being? What are our civil rights? What I argue in this book and what we teach at the Bill of Rights Institute is that this debate is essential. It's good. It's healthy. What I worry about is right now, you know, you talk to a lot of teachers and they're saying their kids don't even want to the students in their classroom don't even want to disagree with each other. Mm. And that is because they see adults not doing very well with it. If you're going to lose your friends and talk about important stuff, maybe you just try to keep your friendships and put your head down. And we don't want that. The nature of our regime, who we are as a people, is one of healthy debate about what our future will be based on these principles. Yeah. So what gives me confidence, though, is that teachers and students all across this country, by the tens of thousands, are doing this hard work every day. They need the support of parents. They need the support of building principals. And they need to be able to recognize that this kind of push and pull, this what teachers call viewpoint diversity, is actually a strength. It's a feature, not a bug of our system.
1: Yeah, it's really great. The reason I'm in talk radio today, the reason I like politics, I was going to go into astronomy and physics and work for NASA until I took a government class in high school. And my professor, my teacher at that time, was one of those. And we didn't know his political opinion. We would have a government class. We would try to debate. And regardless of what side that he was on, he would keep the conversation going by throwing in a new idea from both sides of the aisle just to keep us debating in a healthy manner. And that really changed my perspective, and that's where we are here today. I love those types of classes, and we need more of those.
26: We sure do. A similar teacher changed my life. You know, I was that kid that was a little too confident in his own opinions, had a few bumper sticker slogans, you know, kind of dancing around in my head. And you need that kind of push. You need that kind of push back, really, to say, well, do you really know what you're talking about? Can you ground it in evidence?
1: Yeah.
26: A great teacher takes a student from opinion to knowledge and from knowledge to wisdom. Mm. And that's a lifelong journey, isn't it, right? It's not like you land and you're like, wow, I got it all figured out now. And I think that spirit of the Declaration has to be revived today, where we're saying there's going to be a big debate. We're a nation of, you know, 340 million people. It's a huge country. Let's manage this disagreement bounded by principles and guided by civic virtues. That's not a kind of, pie-in-the-sky dream. It's the way that we've done a lot of our business over the decades. You know, think of how abolition came to be. We went back to those principles and say, this abomination of slavery has got to go. How did women gain the right to vote? They invoked the principles of the Declaration. How did the civil rights movement accomplish its ends? Well, Martin Luther King says in 1968... on the steps of the Lincoln Memorial, the bank of justice is not bankrupt. He had confidence that the promises made could be promises kept, and we had to actually fulfill them and mean it. And that's what we have to say today, is let's look at these promises and let's make sure that we're keeping them.
1: I love that. David, hang tight. Got to take a hard break here. Back after this on The Voice of Reason.
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1: Yeah, buddy, it is. What's up, my friends? Welcome into it. Wrapping things up for this hour of your Memorial Weekend special here on The Voice Reason. Yes, we are here, and yes, we are getting you set for the holiday as you are enjoying those adult beverages and the backyard barbecue and the baseball game and whatever else you do for the unofficial kickoff to summertime, maybe going camping around the country. And if so, by the way, real quickly, I need to ask you if you have a good camping place. And by camping, I don't mean on a lake next to a lot near somebody else with an RV with power and everything. I mean, like actual, like survival in the woods type of great camping sites around the country. Let us know. 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I got to teach my daughter. She's turning 12, and I got to teach her how to do things properly out in the wilderness. We're hanging out with David Bobb. He's the president of the Bill of Rights Institute, also co-author of the upcoming book that will be released on June 9th, Divided Over the Declaration. Let's talk about the two different documents here for a moment, David. Declaration of Independence and Constitution. Obviously, they go hand in hand together, but in your opinion, which one maybe is more important, really sets the standards for the nation? Which one do you think needs to be focused on the most here?
26: Well, I think it starts with the Declaration. It's not only first in chronological order, it lays down that kind of vision. And in this book, my co-author and I, Tony Williams, who's a colleague at the Bill of Rights Institute, and I argue that the Constitution really is a working kind of out of that that vision. It is in pursuit of the ends that the Declaration sets out. We want safety and happiness for every American. That's what the Declaration says. The Constitution is a working, you know, kind of workmanlike document, and both of them go hand in hand. Here's a really interesting example. So you know how the Declaration has these grievances? There's 27 of them.
1: Yeah.
26: They're really complaints against the king. The argument is that the king has taken unto himself the authority that really should be divided. Right, he was taking under himself powers that should have been asserted by the legislatures in the American colonies. He was taking control of the judiciary. So the Declaration lays out that kind of framework for an argument, and the Constitution comes along and they say, you know what? Three branches of government is a very good idea. And so there's that kind of relationship throughout that's so strong that Lincoln said it was, and he invoked a passage from the Book of Proverbs. The Declaration is like an apple of gold. The Constitution is the frame of silver around that apple of gold.
1: Mm. I really love that. I've never heard that before. That is really neat. And that's the way I think that we need to get back to in this nation. Last question for you, David, as we do that, as we see this divide in this nation, we see the violence and, in fact, even the accepting and advocating of violence for those that we disagree with and for an ideology that has strayed far away from our founding principles in this nation of individual sovereignty, limited government, etc. Are we too far gone as a nation, or is there still hope that we can come back to our founding principles?
26: We're definitely not past the point of no return. I see every reason why we can restore that kind of rational, reasoned discourse with one another. You know, you think about it. Right now, I think the edges, you alluded to this a minute ago, you know, are pushing us pretty far apart. I think the majority of Americans and private opinion polling, some of which I quote in the book, public opinion polling demonstrates that while there are differences, they're not as pronounced as we often think them. The human brain is attuned to listen to the loudest voices. And a lot of those voices right now are saying we're headed inevitably to a civil war. I do not believe that. I reject that. I think that we've shown time and time again that through the toughest trials, tribulations, even war, we have come back to this not a parchment, right? Not a piece of paper, but the ideas that have animated us. And they are ones that we're going to argue about, we're going to debate, but if we hold them, Frederick Douglass called them saving principles. And he said we have to cling to them. You don't cling out of desperation, but you cling to them because they work. And they have worked, and I think we'll come out of this kind of fever to be able to say, you know what, it's okay to go through an election, talk to my neighbor, joke with that neighbor and say we're going to cancel each other's vote, but let's still go to the polls, and then we can have, you know, we can get together and have a beverage together that evening. Yeah. There's no reason why that can't happen. And you know what? It does happen in a lot of America. It just doesn't lead the headline.
1: That's exactly right. Well, and it's not sexy enough for the media to cover to say that everybody's getting along and holding hands singing Kumbaya in this country. But we need to advocate for that at the local level. David, we appreciate the time very much, my friend. Happy Memorial Weekend. We got to get you back on. Let's do it again soon, my friend.
26: Andy, it's great to be with you. Thank you so much.
1: Yeah, you betcha. David Bob, Bill of Rights Institute. You can find them on their website. Also, Divided Over the Declaration, their upcoming book that will be out in early June. You can find information on that one on Amazon, on their website, and other places as well. That being said, we are out of time, my friends. Happy Memorial Day weekend to you. Enjoy the festivities. Enjoy the kickoff to summertime. We'll be back at it again before you know it. It is The Voice of Reason. I'm Andy Hoosier. We will see you on the radio soon. Bye.
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21: United States and Iran have reportedly agreed in principle to a deal to wind down the war. That's according to the New York Times, which cited a senior U.S. official. The official told the outlet that some of the most sensitive issues have yet to be resolved. This comes after President Trump said earlier today that negotiations with Iran are proceeding in an orderly and constructive manner. The president of Iran also said today that his country is ready to assure the world they are not seeking nuclear weapons. Senator Cory Booker is criticizing President Trump's handling of Iran. A New Jersey Democrat told CNN State of the Union the president has gotten the United States into a situation that's worse than what it was before. Booker argued that Iran didn't have enriched uranium before Trump's first term, but now they have it because of the president. Swedish driver Felix Rosenquist edged David Malukas to win the Indianapolis 500. The margin of victory was just half a car length. It's the first Indy 500 win for Rosenquist. I'm Rob Martier.
14: Denver forecast on this Sunday is a nice one with sunny, dry conditions. Gusty winds this afternoon up to about 20 miles per hour. High temperatures in the lower 80s. Partly cloudy tonight, lows in the lower 50s. Then for the all-important Memorial Day forecast, early sunshine with a 20% chance for showers and thunderstorms through the afternoon and evening hours. High temperatures topping out around 85 degrees. Showers and storms lingering into Monday night with lows down to 55. For Tuesday, partly sunny with afternoon showers and storms. Once again, highs in the low 80s. I'm meteorologist Patrice Sutter.
27: Current temperature,
12: 77 degrees.
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0: Welcome to Sekulow. It's Friday. We're kicking off what is, for a lot of people, a holiday weekend, if you will, as Memorial Day will be celebrated on Monday. A really good way to start our 250th celebration of America, I think, is to remember those who gave the ultimate sacrifice and died while serving our nation. Of course, Memorial Day on Monday. For a lot of people, we know you're going to have the day off. A lot of people will be, kind of kicking off summer that way. But I think it's a good reminder, again, as we head into a summer, really celebrating America, that this is a proper way to kind of kick off your, if you want to say, celebrations by remembering those who, again, paid that ultimate price for our freedoms and for our safety here in America.
3: That's right, Logan. And as I think we reflect on this, not just remembering those that have given that ultimate sacrifice, but also just the foundations of this country itself.
0: Sure.
3: This is a good time. I encourage you, read the Declaration of Independence as many times as you can this year, but start now if you haven't yet, because we've heard already the way the media will try to spin things. They were trying to push back on Speaker of the House Mike Johnson for just quoting the Declaration of Independence. We've strayed so far in so many areas of this country from the foundations that the founders really believed and wanted to happen, and the way that we could thrive as a country, that I think as much as we can, getting back to that, it's an important thing.
0: You know, and to pivot to what we're talking about a bit today, as we were going off the air yesterday, there was a big press conference that was happening in Minnesota about specifically the fraud scandal that has really rocked the country in general. But the details of what's coming out of these investigations. And remember, it is very easy. I know a lot of you say nothing ever gets done. There's, you know, we move on. I always say the media does move on very quickly, and we forget about these topics that become a dominant news story every day. But we've seen out of the Trump administration, and now we say, we saw that after, you know, there was RFK Jr. there, there was Dr. Oz there, a lot of people involved directly. They are still working on these cases, and it is bigger than I think anyone could imagine.
3: That's right. And as they continue to prosecute these cases, it not only is going to put an end to those individuals committing this fraud, but hopefully serve as a deterrent to those that continue or think, maybe I should defraud the United States. Yesterday, it was announced 15 individuals had been indicted for over $90 million in alleged healthcare fraud. It was a scheme in Minnesota, and it saw even things like $40 million worth of fraud that was targeted to programs that were supposed to help children and families with autism. So not only did they steal from the taxpayers, but that money wasn't going to families that needed it and could use that to help live and thrive in America. They were stealing that from children that need it.
0: Yeah, don't think of this as some sort of like Robin Hood scenario where, you know, there's fraud happening, but maybe that's good because the government is doing, you know. No, these are people who were going after specifically people that needed this money, diverting it to places it should not be going, and doing it to the tune of millions and millions and millions of dollars. When we get back, we are also going to give you a bit of a recap of all the incredible work that we have been doing, all of the great segments that we've had over the last week, so you're not going to want to miss that. 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And I want to get you involved. You know, yesterday we talked about Jack Smith. We talked about, you know, the deep state. Well, I know, you know, I don't really like saying that anymore. I like to find, you know, phrases that are new and fresh, but I feel like we're on repeat when we hear Jack Smith, deep state, James Comey. 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
0: Welcome back to Secular. We are covering that massive fraud situation headed out of Minnesota. You know, we've been covering this for months, and a lot of you have said nothing ever gets done. But you know what? It looks like there's actually movement happening. So when you get distracted by what's happening in media coverage and you think nothing's happening, remember there are people working behind the scenes. So that's what we're able to see out of Minnesota. Will, let's give an update.
3: That's right. There is an assistant attorney general for fraud enforcement, Colin McDonald, giving a press conference right now. Right behind him is RFK Jr., the health and human services secretary, as well as you see
0: Dr. Oz,
3: who's the Medicaid and Medicare administrator. Here's what we're seeing. 15 individuals have been indicted for over $90 million in alleged healthcare fraud scheme in Minnesota. This is a sweeping FBI investigation with the DOJ. It is two of the largest Medicaid fraud cases ever charged in that district. It has seven additional Medicaid programs that were used in this fraud. This is all from a tweet from the director of the FBI. Minnesota public health care resources were defrauded to the tune of tens of millions of dollars, targeting programs such as housing stabilization services, child care, Medicaid programs, individualized home supports, as well as a scheme worth over $40 million that targeted early intensive developmental and behavioral intervention. That's a program meant to help children that have autism. And they were using that to siphon $40 million from taxpayers. You start to see this, and we've seen it in California, see more and more out of Minnesota. That's where even today, the defendant that was in the Feeding Our Future that was charged with $250 million of fraud was just sentenced to 41 and a half years in prison. The amount of fraud in our healthcare system, people on the left that pushed so hard for Obamacare and that said that was such a great program, when the reality of what Obamacare did to get more people insured was expand Medicaid, that was the largest amount of people that got coverage under it. What do we see now? Where is all the fraud? It's in Medicaid. It was that expansion without the proper guardrails on it that has led to them stealing taxpayer dollars to billions of dollars. And here's the other problem with it. Everyone else is suffering. It's not just taking your taxpayer dollars. It's this entire program that has created a way that's driving up every single person's healthcare costs. When people say healthcare is unaffordable in this country, it's not just because of the way the insurance systems works and we need tort reform, things of that nature, which we've been saying for a long time. It has exploded exponentially because of the ways that fraud is so easily done. And therefore, all these insurance companies have to raise their rates. The prices of things have to go up. It's not just taking your hard-earned taxpayer dollars. It's hitting you twice because every single person's healthcare costs are skyrocketing. And it all goes back to one thing, and that is the disaster that was Obamacare.
0: Yeah, absolutely. I do want to take some phone calls if we can. Let's go to William, who's calling in California. William, go ahead.
6: Yeah, thank you for taking my call. Yeah, in regards to the lady who disguised the, all the things she took and all the documents as cake or recipes and such, and I know you're being polite when you say, well, she probably didn't know what was going on or what she was doing. Yes, she did. I'm 83 years old. I've been around a long time. The people I've met in my lifetime, it's unbelievable. She knew exactly what she was doing. She wouldn't have tried to disguise them in the first place.
0: Well, I want to clarify. I don't think we ever said that.
3: 100% agree with you. Yeah. Actually, we said exactly what you're saying. And Jordan even said she's an attorney. She was a managing assistant U.S. attorney in the Southern District of Florida. She knew exactly what she was doing. It makes it that much worse because as a high up attorney in the DOJ and even the content of what it was, she knew the consequences of it, as well as it shows that intent that she renamed the files. If she didn't know what she was doing, I just forwarded it to my personal email address. No big deal. No, she knew exactly what she was doing. She renamed the files in order to conceal the contents thereof. So I agree with you 100%, William.
0: William, thank you for
3: calling. She knew.
0: And thanks for watching on YouTube. Again, let's go to Leslie, who's calling in Virginia. Leslie.

0: 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Here's Franklin Graham.
1: I'm inviting you to join with us and to pray for America. 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
2: The founders set this up. Then you are correct. If laws come from government, if rights come from government, then that is at the political whim of the fickle government. But in reality, because they come from God, and if we hold fast to that, then our country can course correct when it has not lived up to those principles. As you mentioned, segregation, the history that we have in this country where we didn't live up to what our principles are, you can course correct as long as you're going back to that same principle that all men are created equal and that they are endowed by their creator with certain unalienable rights, being life, liberty, and the pursuit of happiness. So yes, we need to course correct back to the foundation.
3: We could try to take Eric in Pennsylvania. Eric, go ahead. Watch on Salem News Channel. We got about a minute left, Eric.
4: Yeah, my comment is that the left is so anti-Semitic, they hurt themselves. Kamala Harris should have picked Shapiro for vice president.
3: Yeah.
4: I'm not saying they would have won unless you got laryngitis, but they'd have been much closer. You know, and it just makes no sense. Shapiro's running for governor. They might not go out and vote for him because he's Jewish. It's crazy.
3: Like, Eric, I'm not sure about the one comment there, but the rest of it, I think you're right. And we know it was pretty much stated in her book and in some of the books saying that Spivily Shapiro was not picked with a concern because he was Jewish. And look, again, like I said, social media would tell you that that was the right move. But you know what didn't? The votes in Kentucky. You know what's looking like it's not going to be? The Democrats who are going to stand up against what's going on in Texas because they know it could mean a political end for them. And they also maybe have some, you know, moral backbone, hopefully. All right. And that is also why the work of the ACLJ continues as well. I want to give you an opportunity right now as we are headed to the end of this segment to not only support the work of the ACLJ, because remember that all of this content that you see here, whether that's our media side, we're covering breaking news items, and of course, the legal side as well. You saw Jordan yesterday, Washington, D.C., swearing in members of our legal team into the United States Supreme Court. This is all active. This is all happening right now only because people like you support the work of the ACLJ. And it happens in many different ways. It happens if you want to financially support, which we really appreciate. You can become an ACLJ champion. Or if you even just want to get involved in what we're doing here. The ACLJ continues on working. And you can even be a part of our petitions. You can be a part of what we take to whether it's to the Congress, to the Senate, what we take to the Supreme Court of the United States. And right now, we've got a brand new petition I want you to be involved in. I want you to go to ACLJ.org right now. That is ACLJ.org, and you can sign the petitions. It's free. There's not any sort of paywall here. The ACLJ, no paywall here. Unlike some of the fraud that's happening in Minnesota, there's no none of that funding issues happening. But it only happens because people like you support. So while you're there and you're signing a petition, while you're reading the incredible documents that our ACLJ team has put together, when you're getting involved or reading a blog or a news story that our team has put together, I want you to consider supporting the work of the ACLJ. Because again, none of it happens without you. We want to always remain without a paywall. There's a lot of other organizations like ours. They put a lot of the content back behind something you got to log into. It's confusing. It's hard to share. We want our content to be shareable and out there for anyone who possibly needs it. 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I'm going to ask you to do something. If you care about that Jack Smith situation, we got a petition right now for you. 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
1: Seculo, I'll be honest, got a lot of people watching right now and nobody calling in. And I don't know if you just don't want to speak your mind right now. You're trying to listen in to what we're talking about here. But I'm encouraging you, if you want to be on the air, it's a great time to call in. 1-800-684-3110.
3: I have a question that may get people to call.
1: Okay.
3: Do you think that James Comey is setting the stage for himself to run for president? We know he's got an indictment over his head that's lingering over that Instagram
1: post. That hasn't stopped people from running for president.
3: That's fair, but, you know, say that all gets cleared up. Do you think he is setting the stage?
1: Fair enough.
3: He has written that book, A Higher Loyalty, Truth, Lies, and Leadership. That came out years ago. But that was a kind of presidential style book that people write. We now hear him saying things like, hold out two more years and we can rebuild. That is a call to action, and he has been doing a lot of media.
1: If we're whispering it, other people are talking about
3: right.
1: it. Look, I think what you got to understand, I don't want to act like we are some political prognosticators. If that thought has ever entered our mind, I will assure you that that has entered the mind in the conversation of not just James Comey, but the people surrounding him and the people approaching him. The amount of people that I know have been approached in real life by real, you know, whether it's political action committees or whatever it may be, with the effort to get them to run for president. One, you'd be surprised at the people who have been approached to try to have that, you know, good run. But I guarantee you, when there's movies being made about you, when there's conversations being had, you're in that mix. You're in that mix. I'm not saying that he has plans for it. I'm not saying it's even on the docket for him. But where you're right, when you're doing media, unsolicited media in some ways, when you're not out there promoting a product, you're not out there promoting something current. Sure, he could say he's currently trying to defend himself against
3: the court of public opinion.
1: In the indictment. Right. But why? Why does that matter? Why does it matter? One, we know he loves television. We know he loves to talk on camera. Nothing wrong with that. It's a commendable thing. We know he loves to meddle around with what's happening in politics, especially around election season. So whether that's midterms, whether that is the presidential season, we know he loves to get himself in the mix. So that's not shocking, to say the least. However, I do think even if it's not him running for president, that there are bigger aspirations. What that looks like, again, this is not an older guy. This is a guy who's 65. He is 15 years younger than the current president of the United States. Okay? Remember, put that into your brain right now. Okay? Between Joe Biden and President Trump, we were talking about presidents who were in their 80s. Barack Obama was an outlier. George Right. W. Bush was an outlier to really our whole initial generation. It's a lot of been older people. And of course, now we are seeing, if he's 65 now, you're talking about 67, that's kind of like prime age for what seems to be the preferred presidential candidate for a lot of people. I mean, Bernie Sanders was preferred for a lot of people, and
3: right.
1: I don't know where he is age-wise, but I will tell you, it's on the older side.
3: Right. So give us a call. What do you think? 1-800-684-3110. Is he going to try to play this this rational centrist kind of role. I know that he has tried to become a hero to the left with all his actions he took against President Trump, even though he was despised by them for all the things he did to Hillary Clinton during that entire campaign. People forget about that. So what do you think? Do you think he's going to try to run? Give us a call. But there is some other things we need to update people on. That's a big victory because we filed last week. We told you at the Supreme Court last Thursday, urging the Supreme Court, do not take Virginia's request to put a hold on the state courts block of their referendum, which changed their congressional map, making it a 10-1 Democrat to Republican congressional map. The Supreme Court of the United States did just what we were asking and rejected the bid from the Democrats in Virginia, trying to get them to weigh in and allow their congressional map to move forward. We were talking about that. You never know what's going to happen at the Supreme Court, but that is one of the reasons why it's so important to file, why the ACLJ was able to jump on that and get a brief in what feels like record time to the Supreme Court saying, don't take this. One, you look at what the Supreme Court did. It was a state constitutional matter. You don't need to weigh in here. It was a very brief order, one sentence order. So it didn't go into rationale why or why they didn't take it. But we do know that, at least for now, is no longer a threat, that the way they changed their rules in Virginia, the way they said we're trying to make it fair, which fair to them meant completely rewriting it and taking away the voice of almost half of their state who votes conservatively, not progressively, not on the left. So they were trying to be fair by taking away their own people's voice. You also see what they're trying to do there, where since their new governor went in place, they are trying to disenfranchise the own state's votes even more by signing off on that interstate electoral college popular vote compact, which says that if they get to 270 electoral college votes, it doesn't matter how the people of their state vote anymore. They're only going to go with what the popular vote is. Virginia, consistently with the Democrats they have elected, are trying to take away the voice of Virginians. And that should concern not just the people in Virginia, and we know we have a lot of people listening from there, but everyone around the country, because we saw what Kamala Harris said last week, that there's no bad ideas. They thought that was a good enough messaging point, Logan, from that call, that on May 15th at 5:17 p.m., I got a fundraising email from Kamala Harris saying, if you've been looking for a way to fight back against Republicans cheating across this country, this is it. Look, we've got to fight fire with fire. These folks are playing to win, so we need to play to win too. They're ruthless, so we need to be ruthless too. When the stakes are this high, there are no bad ideas. It's time for us to talk about electoral college reform, Supreme Court reform and ethics, multi-member districts, statehood for D.C. and Puerto Rico, and more. What we saw is like a crazy talk saying, let's just throw everything out there. They thought was a good enough messaging point and clearly did well enough with enough people.
4: It could be because people like us are talking about it.
3: But they're fundraising on it now, which means that enough people want that. That's scary. So you've either got Kamala Harris wanting to completely throw out our entire constitutional framework, or you've got James Comey who thinks he's above it all at this point. We're going in an interesting trajectory here in the next few years.
4: Yeah, look, and we have a petition I want you to get involved in before we end this segment and head into the second half hour. We do have a few lines still open. Some of you have called in. Maybe you took Will's question. 1-800-684-3110. To get heard on the air today, but I am going to encourage you as we head to break. Some of you may lose us here. We have a new petition right now. It is directly involved with all the issues that we are talking about today. But really, you can get a part of it. You should read it. Read it in full. Make sure you're supportive. If you are, sign it right there. I think over 100,000 of you have done it already. 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And if you go to that ACLJ.org/sign, it is directly about James Comey. So you can get involved in that petition today. That's again at ACLJ.org right now. And again, all of that happens. all the work we do here, whether it's our legal work, whether it's our media work, none of it happens without you. 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You're not going to get one of those pop-ups. 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We'll be right back in less than a minute.
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7: The United States and Iran have reportedly agreed in principle to a deal to wind down the war. That's according to the New York Times, which cited a senior U.S. official. The official told the outlet that some of the most sensitive issues have yet to be resolved. This comes after President Trump said earlier today that negotiations with Iran are proceeding in an orderly and constructive manner. Researchers in Pennsylvania found that GLP-1 users discussed unexpected side effects by analyzing over 400,000 Reddit posts with AI. Some of the side effects included menstrual irregularities, chills, and hot flashes. The findings suggest AI could use social media as a warning system for finding side effects that clinical trials miss. The AI social media scans were done by researchers at the University of Pennsylvania. Swedish driver Felix Rosenqvist edged David Malukas to win the Indianapolis 500. The margin of victory, just half a car length, less than half a second, separated the top five finishers. I'm Rob Martier.
8: Denver forecast on this Sunday is a nice one with sunny, dry conditions. Gusty winds this afternoon up to about 20 miles per hour. High temperatures in the lower 80s. Partly cloudy tonight, lows in the lower 50s. Then for the all-important Memorial Day forecast, early sunshine with a 20% chance for showers and thunderstorms through the afternoon and evening hours. High temperatures topping out around 85 degrees. Showers and storms lingering into Monday night with lows down to 55. For Tuesday, partly sunny with afternoon showers and storms. Once again, highs in the low 80s. I'm meteorologist Patrice Sutter.
9: Current temperature,
10: 77 degrees.
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12: 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Okay, therefore, we'll just let them continue to develop a nuclear bomb, right? 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The man should be celebrated. The world is going to be safer when this war is over. Eventually it'll be over, and the president should be saluted.
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14: The following program is pre-recorded. Opinions expressed may not reflect those of Salem Media of Colorado or its sponsors. 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
15: Welcome to Life in Colorado. I'm your host, Jim Nichols. Thanks for being here. Thanks for listening. So apparently we are in a stage one drought restriction with I don't know what that means. I know we didn't get enough snow this winter in the mountains or here on the Front Range. So we have to adjust our water usage, follow the community watering schedule for our lawns. What else? I don't know, but I have a guest and they're going to help us out. Owner, operator, and chief bottle washer, Alex Porter, and his wife, Emily, both co-owners of Conserva Irrigation. Here to educate us on water conservation and what we can do to make our lawns green and also save water in the process. So welcome to the show, Alex and Emily Porter.
16: Hey, thanks for having us. Really appreciate you having us on today.
15: Yes, absolutely. Yeah. So first of all, go ahead and tell us about yourself, a bit of your background, maybe education, how you got to be where you are as the co-owners of Conserva Irrigation.
16: Sure. So Emily and I we both currently work in the advertising industry, and we got exposed to the franchise world recently through some mutual friends, and we're really intrigued by the franchise model, where we are able to tap into the experience and the technologies and tools of the franchisor and bring that to life in the Denver area. So, and Conserva really caught our attention because of the needs of Denver Water. It's so unique. And a real opportunity to provide a service to our neighbors, really, that A, everybody needs, and B, everybody can do a little bit better and help out their lawns and really help out the water in the Denver area.
15: Yeah, absolutely. So any background water conservation education or anything like that?
9: Yeah, it kind of felt like a perfect storm, for lack of a better analogy. You know, we were looking to launch our own business, you know, right here in our backyard in Denver. And then just with, you know, everything that's going on with our current, you know, drought situation, this winter, I think, was, you know, the hottest on record. And it sort of just felt like the perfect time to get into water conservation. We both have an education background in business and marketing specifically. But being, you know, living in Colorado the last several decades, definitely have a lot of passion for it. We have two teenage boys, and, you know, we spend as much time as we possibly can in the mountains, and whether that's, you know, fishing or snowboarding or really just enjoying everything that Colorado has to offer. We really just feel so passionate about protecting its resources, water being, you know, one that's just so hugely important.
15: Absolutely. It's all going to Arizona and California, from what I understand. And
16: right.
15: Most of it, or a large majority of it, I heard, are used as for golf courses in Arizona. It's like, well, can't you get your own water? Or why do you have to play golf?
16: Right.
15: Come on.
16: Right.
15: So let's talk about what stage one drought restrictions mean for homeowners and their outdoor watering habits.
16: Sure. So if you're if you get a bill from Denver Water, they are really mandating a 20% reduction in water use. And one of the ways they're doing that is for homeowners moving from a 3 days a week to strict 2 days a week watering limit based on your address. So I'm sure everyone has gotten something in the mail from Denver Water that gives them that specific information.
15: Yes,
9: yeah, exactly. And easy way to think about it. If you have an even numbered address, your days to water, use your irrigation system are Sunday and Thursday. Mm-hmm. Odd number addresses is Wednesdays and Saturdays. And you, there's restrictions, no sprinkler or irrigation use between the hours of 10 a.m. and 6 p.m.
15: Okay, so that's
9: what we're being told by Denver Water. Yeah.
15: Is there a stage two, like we're in DEFCON 1? Is there a stage two drought restriction?
16: Right. We'll see what happens. They certainly could change it to 1 day a week. Oof. Come this summer. The little bit of rain we just got in the last few weeks has definitely helped put a dent in the drought. But it makes it all the more important to make sure that your systems are really up to snuff so that you can kind of survive these restrictions.
15: Yeah, absolutely. So what are some of the most common ways irrigation systems waste water without the homeowner realizing it?
9: Yeah, I mean, it's so tough because so much of it, if not all of it, is underground. So there's a lot of hidden leaks, or your lines can break. You know, when we do have colder winters, you know, things can freeze and crack. So kind of those are the most common, but there's also, you know, some pressurization in systems. So, you know, if you see a fine mist that kind of blows away in the wind instead of heavy droplets that are really hitting the ground and going into the grass, that's just a huge, you know, waste of water for homeowners, especially if you see it sprinkling, you know, the pavement or the sidewalk. That's just, you know, not doing what it should be doing to be most efficient.
15: Right, exactly. I was at home the other day, had the front window open, and it sounded like it was raining. And I was like, what the heck? It's not, I mean, it's not raining here. Where is the rain? I look across the street, and my neighbor's corner sprinkler, I guess the head busted or something, but it was shooting straight up in the air and straight into the street. And I was like, yeah, I think you need to turn off your sprinkler here, bud. But yeah, it didn't go on for very long, but it was definitely an issue. How can we save money by repairing these leaks and correcting sprinkler heads, misalignments and stuff like that?
16: Yeah, so, you know, a single broken sprinkler head that you witnessed could waste 25,000 gallons of water in a single season if it wasn't fixed. Now, obviously, something that's shooting up as a geyser is pretty obvious and can fix, but there's less obvious where it's a slow leak around the sides. So it's really important when your sprinkler system is on to go around and just visually inspect all of those heads and see if there's any evidence of water coming up in the lawn. That's definitely going to be a sign of a leak, and those are things that have to be fixed.
17: Right, exactly, because you're just wasting money. And how do you know? I mean, you just walk through your lawn and it's all sloshy, or how else would you be able to tell?
9: Yeah, I mean, outside of things that are, you know, really obvious, like Alex mentioned, you want to look for wet spots that constantly have that are wet, or even if you see dry patches, things like that are definitely an indicator that something funky is going on. But also the best case scenario, if not even necessarily repairs, one of the things that we really pride ourselves on is kind of the ethos of conservative irrigation is really just even optimizing existing systems, and that can be as simple as replacing heads or nozzles that are, the latest and greatest in technology and efficiency, or, we can control or program your controller or even upgrade you to smart controllers, things like that can just take an existing system that hopefully is in good shape. I mean, we're talking a lot about repairs, but even just some optimizations to make sure that you're, watering correctly, efficiently, using the water in the best way that you can is something that we try to coach homeowners on as well.
17: Right. Yeah, absolutely. So if somebody wants to make a change like today, give us a few options of adjustments that people can make to their irrigation schedule during this stage one restriction.
9: Yeah, absolutely. So I think it's a great question. And the first one, kind of going back to, what you brought up with the drought restrictions, is just to go ahead and, set your system up to adhere to that mandatory 2-day schedule. And then there's also a method in irrigation called cycle and soak. So here in Denver, we have really clay-based soil, and it's slower to absorb the water. So we actually recommend, for example, say you had a zone, you're going to run it for 15 minutes. We would actually recommend that you run it for 5 minutes three times. And so that really gives the water an opportunity to, sink in into the ground instead of running off, into the stream.
17: Right. Yeah, I see that all the time, just the water just flowing down the little curbside of in front of my house, mm-hmm. because I live on the corner of a cul-de-sac. So I get 1, 2, 3, 4 people watering their lawn on my side. So yeah, their water all goes down the culvert. So what about smarter irrigation controllers? They're becoming more popular.
16: Yeah, that's a perfect.
17: No, go ahead.
16: Sorry. Yeah. No, that's a perfect segue. Cause with the cycle and soak, measures, those are a little bit more tricky to program with an older controller. And also they don't have oftentimes additional sensors, where we would recommend to have a rain sensor for when and if it does rain around here. Your sprinklers aren't going off in a rainstorm.
17: Right.
16: But yeah, the smart controller, think about it, it's really a thermostat and control center for your yard. So it will help you identify which zones have the right amount of water. They will do that soak and cycle automatically for you, and really dynamically adjust the watering based on the data that it's collecting. There are a number of really great controllers out there in the market, and they will help you with the drought, but also really help you make sure that your lawn is getting the water it needs. You do have to make sure that those smart controllers are locked out during that 10 a.m. to 6 p.m., but you can assign that. And most of them have apps, or all of them have apps that you can control everything on your phone as well.
9: Yeah, they're great. They connect right to the homeowner's Wi-Fi. So as Alex said, they pull in real-time local weather information. You can tailor the watering specific to each zone on your lawn. If you may have some, hardscaping or some other areas where, you can kind of customize it to that. And it's great. You have an app right on your phone. It sends you alerts if something is off, needs attention. We can actually manage the apps for customers if they want that peace of mind. So yeah, the technology is really fantastic. And, they're just getting even smarter, each and every iteration of these smart controllers.
17: Yes, yes. So I'm on the phone. My special guests, Alex and Emily Porter, they're from, they're actually owners of Conservant Irrigation. And let's talk about the time of day. Why does it make such a big difference on day times that we water? I know, I understand that you could, you know, if you water in the middle of the day, high noon, your grass is going to get scorched. What other, I guess, reasons why it makes such a big difference?
9: Yeah, absolutely. You're exactly right. The sweet spot really is those early morning hours. So we recommend between 4 and 8 a.m. So not only, you know, you don't have the sun to compete with, but also winds are typically more calm. So, you know, you're not losing a massive amount of water to evaporation. So it's just nice to kind of get it over with between, again, those early morning hours, and then you're all kind of, you know, set for the day.
17: Yeah, absolutely.
16: And then we typically say don't do it kind of before midnight. If you leave the grass kind of soaked, it's a little bit counterintuitive. You would think that would be a good time, but a lot of times if you have a little bit too much water, it might actually breed lawn fungus and disease. So you want it to, you don't want that water. So a couple things. One, we want to get just the right amount of water so that there isn't water kind of sitting on the grass. But if that does happen, we don't want to kind of leave it there overnight. So yeah, between 4 a.m. and 8 a.m. is perfect.
17: Okay, cool. I will program that into my sprinkler system. I already had it. I kind of knew all that, but maybe somebody didn't. Yeah. And there's that information. So soil type and soil health, how does that impact water usage? Is there things we can do to help the soil?
9: Yeah, definitely. And, you know, I mentioned before that Denver soil is notoriously really heavy clay. So you can kind of think of it like a brick. When it's dry, you know, it will reject the water. So aerating your lawn can also help break it up so that, you know, it's not so compact. Really wanting to make sure the water can get to the root zone most efficiently.
16: And it really goes back to that cycle and soak that we talked about before. So in that 4-hour window, it's better to water one zone for, let's say, 10 to 15 minutes, let it sit for an hour, and then come back and water it again for another 10 to 15 minutes. And that'll really allow that water to absorb, because you don't want your lawn to feel squishy or like a sponge after watering it. So if you see that, one of the mistakes people do is like, okay, it's a drought, I'll just water more for a longer time. And that's actually can be really bad for the lawn because of the clay soil, it can absorb it and then it just sits on top and can really hurt the lawn.
17: Yeah. And then you get the, like you said, the fungus and the, actually, what about mosquitoes? Do mosquitoes have that chance to breed right there since there's so much water?
16: If you have that much water that mosquitoes are breeding, you definitely have an issue. Yes.
17: Yes. So yeah, that's, I don't think people are that, negligent, I guess, about their watering. Let's talk about drip irrigation. What's the better choice? Spray heads, drip irrigation during this drought?
16: So drip is always a better choice for flower beds and shrubs, individual planters, vegetable gardens. It delivers the roots, the water directly to the roots with almost zero evaporative loss. But in terms of your lawn, you definitely still need to have your traditional spray head or rotor head.
17: Okay. All right. Very cool. So, how much water can be saved to switching to drought tolerant native plants, that work best in our region? What kind of plants would work best to help out?
9: Yeah, absolutely. I mean, switching to native plants and really educating yourself on what is native to your area can help reduce your landscape water's needs by, you know, up to 50% or more.
16: And we aren't landscape experts, just to put that disclaimer out there. We're about the water delivery, but, you know, we know that, you know, natives like blanket flower, blue grama grass, and rabbit brush are all native. They do really well in dry air. They look fantastic. And you could do a little bit of a drip line to those, and it would get all the water you would need there. I did want to go back quickly, just in terms of the between the traditional spray heads and the drip lines. When we do go with the spray head or the rotors, there are some ways that you can improve the efficiency of those as well. Considering that most lawns now have those in their lawns. And the biggest way to do that really is to go around your lawn and look at, are these rotors and heads, are they spraying kind of concrete areas or sidewalks? And most of the times you could do a pretty simple manual adjustment. And then the other highest recommended thing for us today is to upgrade your nozzles. So inside of the spray head at the very top is the nozzle, and that nozzle can actually just unscrew and you can put a new higher efficiency nozzle in there. And that alone might cut 30 to 40 to 50% of your water loss.
17: Okay. So kind of like, kind of like replacing the shower head with a low flow.
9: Yeah.
17: Low flow shower head. Yeah. Okay. All right. I didn't realize that was a thing. I just thought they were kind of all the same, and you get one and you put it in and it, you just adjust it to where you want it to spray. But, if it's low flow and it's, does that mean you have to water longer then to get the same?
16: Yeah, that's exactly right. So, they're called, the nozzles that we highly recommend are rotary nozzles. So the water actually comes out instead of a mist, it rotates from left to right. And so it's a slower, distribution, and it's more. So if you're using these high efficiency rotary nozzles, you're doing probably about 25 to 30 minutes per zone instead of your 20 minutes, with those old nozzles, but you're using less water. So it's a little counterintuitive. You're watering for longer, but it's using less water.
17: That makes sense.
16: And that's something that, you know, if we're able to, you know, work with the homeowner, we'll make sure that all of that is kind of perfectly, it's really a science. And so we'll identify the zone, the flow rate for zone, what kind of grass or shrubs or landscaping is there, and we'll program those controllers to the perfect amount. And then additionally, so I'm going a little bit down a rabbit hole, throughout the summer, you're going to want to adjust that. So say in May, you might be doing 30 minutes a zone. Come August, you might be doing 40 minutes a zone. And again, it sounds like a long time, but because of the efficiency of the nozzle, it's actually using less water.
17: And it's getting more chance to soak into the clay that we have here in the area.
16: Exactly. Yeah.
17: Okay.
9: That's our whole goal. We want our neighbors and our community to have beautiful, healthy, thriving lawns while reducing water usage and hopefully your water bill.
16: Yeah, that's right.
17: Yep. Absolutely. It does seem to tick up a little bit during the summertime. Let's talk about misconceptions. What kind of misconceptions are out there lawn watering and using the drought rules? What's something you wish people would understand more?
16: I think the biggest thing for us is, don't panic. Your lawn isn't going to die. Most grasses in the Denver area are very resilient, so they might go a little bit dormant this summer. They might not be that perfect green, but they're going to survive this summer. And if you water smart this summer, they will be in really good health. So don't panic. That would be a misconception.
9: Yeah, and I think Alex touched on this quite a bit. But one thing is that people think, okay, we're down to 2 days a week, so I'm just going to water more, and more time doesn't necessarily mean better watering for all the reasons that, we explain. It's really about how you efficiently apply it to your lawn and just kind of educating yourself on the restrictions. And I think also the why behind them, Denver and Colorado in general is really just, again, trying to, as a community, protect water as a resource. So I think if you think about it in that way, we have found, honestly, so many folks, which I'm sure is not surprising to you or your listeners, that, we're a community of pretty like-minded people who really do care about our environment. And we have just been having this spring the most wonderful conversations with homeowners and businesses about, what they can do to make sure they're adhering to what Denver Water as an organization is asking us to do. Definitely some common misconceptions. You could probably tell, too, that us and Alex specifically can geek out on kind of the science behind this stuff. There's so much to understand about, how you can create these efficiencies. So, we try to educate our customers in a way that they can understand. I think those are probably the most common ones about, just sort of more time and more water and kind of just how we can all come together and make it work.
16: Just don't crank up the water. That's the wrong way to go about it.
17: Right. Exactly. Because it's just going to make maybe more problems for you. Talk about professional irrigation system audit. What does that include?
9: Yeah, thank you for asking that, because it's really, you know, what we kind of consider our differentiator as an irrigation partner. We do what's called a full SES, so it's proprietary to Conservant Irrigation, and it's truly just a comprehensive efficiency assessment of your existing system. So it's complimentary. We, you know, we'll come out whether your system, you know, is on. So we'll make sure that we walk through every single zone. We truly go out and look at each head and nozzle, as Alex said. And then we'll let the homeowner know our findings. So we, you know, say it may just be a matter of doing those manual adjustments. And it could be, you know, something as simple as truly just rotating a head so that you know, maybe 15 degrees isn't spraying onto the sidewalk and evaporating. But we'll walk the homeowners through each of those components, if there are any pressure issues or broken components, you know, just to make sure that they understand kind of our ultimate goal of just making it really efficient.
16: And what we'll do at the end really is say, okay, you have a system, it's turned on, we've gone around, we would recommend, you know, replacing, you know, these 10 nozzles, we would recommend adjusting these zones, we would recommend a new smart controller, and really give them a roadmap to go from, you know, a basic irrigation system to a top of the line, really technology, and very clear and understood exactly what that looks like. And then the idea there is that we'd be able to save them 30, 40, 50% of their water bill. So the work that we do hopefully pays for itself within one or two seasons.
17: Yeah, that's great. Is there anything else that you want to add before we get out of here? Maybe one upgrade that a homeowner can make to maximize water savings and get the biggest return?
16: Yeah, I would say the easiest thing to do is, especially if you have no idea when the last time you replaced those nozzles, is to replace those.
17: Just replace the nozzles. If it's been 10, maybe how long does a nozzle usually last?
16: You know, a nozzle can last for 4 or 5 years pretty easily, but it gets clogged pretty easily. And really, if it's older than that, the technology has advanced so much in the last 5 years, like all technology has.
17: Right.
16: And I would say that would be the easiest way to do it right away. And as well as what Emily said earlier, is just making sure your sprinklers aren't watering the sidewalk.
9: Yeah. And honestly, you know, we're here again just to really deliver excellent service. And what Alex is recommending, it's a very small component of a sprinkler head. It is quick. It is easy. It is inexpensive. And it can, you know, reduce your water usage by truly up to 30%. Right away, but really not costing you much at all for that nozzle replacement. And you can think of we're seeing in the Denver area, folks are saving $100 to up to $300 on each of their monthly summer water bills. So it's really just truly a great return on your investment and just a quick and easy upgrade you can make right now.
17: Yeah. So if you haven't done it in the last 5-6 years, go ahead and just go out, replace those nozzles and the heads and maybe turn the pressure down a little bit on your system, and you'll be saving money all summer with a green lawn.
9: That's right, yeah.
17: Absolutely.
9: We'll get you all dialed in.
17: Yeah, very cool. All right, well, I've been on the phone with Alex and Emily Porter, owners of Conserva Irrigation. What's your website?
9: Yeah, it's conservairrigation.com/Denver.
17: Okay, and go there if you're interested in more information about upgrading your system or just tweaking it to help you save.
9: Yeah, absolutely. Tons of information on there about the inspection, about the controllers we recommend, all the information we geek out on in terms of irrigation efficiencies.
17: Right, exactly. All right, Alex and Emily, thank you for being on the show.
16: Thank you.
9: Thanks, Tim. Appreciate it.
17: Yes, and that is it for this episode of Life in Colorado. I'm your host, Jim Nichols. Thanks for listening.
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27: United States and Iran have reportedly agreed in principle to a deal to wind down the war. That's according to the New York Times, which cited a senior U.S. official. The official told the outlet that some of the most sensitive issues have yet to be resolved. While it looks as though a deal is being worked on, the president did not waste time lashing out at critics, posting on Truth Social, "If I make a deal with Iran, it will be a good and proper one, not like the one made by Obama, which gave Iran massive amounts of cash and a clear and open path to a nuclear weapon." The president went on to state, "So don't listen to the losers who are critical about something they know nothing about." President Trump is pitching Texas Attorney General and Republican Senate candidate Ken Paxton to voters. In a Truth Social post, Trump praised Paxton as a great attorney general who was loyal to him during what he described as partisan attacks, while also criticizing Senator John Cornyn as disloyal. He formally endorsed Paxton last week in the high-stakes Texas Senate race, snubbing Cornyn ahead of the GOP primary runoff. The runoff will be decided Tuesday. A lottery for $50 FIFA World Cup games starts on Memorial Day at 10 a.m., but it's just for New Yorkers. Sarah Lee Kessler reports.
28: Mayor Zoran Mamdani worked out a deal to get 1,000 tickets for Big Apple residents for the price of 5 lattes, as he puts it. You have to be at least 15 to enter the lottery, which is a 6-day buying opportunity that continues through Saturday. The system allows a maximum of 50,000 entries per day, one per hopeful customer, before closing down until 10 a.m. the next day. There are $50 tickets for 7 New York, New Jersey area FIFA matches, but not for the World Cup final. I'm Sarah Lee Kessler.
27: Swedish driver Felix Rosenqvist edged David Malukas to win the Indianapolis 500. The margin of victory, just half a car length. This is the first Indy 500 win for Rosenqvist. I'm Rob Martier.
29: The Denver forecast says Sunday evening, partly cloudy skies, low temperatures in the lower 50s. For Memorial Day, kind of a mixed bag. We'll see early sunshine with afternoon showers and thunderstorms. High temperatures topping out around 85 degrees. Lingering showers and storms until about midnight Monday night. Low temperatures down to 55. And for Tuesday, we do it all over again with early sunshine. Another round of showers and storms developing through the afternoon and evening hours. Highs in the low 80s. Overnight lows in the lower 50s. And for Wednesday, a little cooler with a good chance for showers and storms. Highs in the mid 70s. I'm meteorologist Patrice Sutter.
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10: 70 degrees.
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0: And let's go, America. Welcome aboard America's number one travel radio show, live from Cabo San Lucas. It is just after 10 a.m. Eastern Time. It is Saturday, January 24th, and from coast to coast, border to border, and around the world on TuneIn. Well, the fastest 2 hours in travel is once again filling America's airwaves as we transmit via satellite to our now 615 weekly stations across the USA. So, you know, by the time Mary and I land at JFK this Tuesday afternoon, if Mother Nature and the snowstorm allows it, we'll see how that works out. I'm not sure we'll be recognized as we've been away so long, Mary. But as we just shared last week live from Panama, and by the way, we have heard from so many of you. Thank you for sending in all the messages to us through the website, through the Contact Us tab. We really appreciate that. Thank you, thank you, thank you on that. But as I just said, with what we shared last week here on the show and what's ahead today over these next 2 hours, well, the big Let's Go America tour, Miami to Los Angeles, has clearly connected with so many of our listeners who have tuned in. And really, it makes us happy to know that, you know, our instincts were right, kicking off celebrating America's 250 in such a grand way. It's proven to be a right one, Mary.
1: It has. And January is a good month for us to be away where we live. So we did leave New York back on January 2nd. And we've pretty much, we've traveled extensively through the Caribbean, down to South America. We transited the Panama Canal, which, of course, was the main highlight on this particular itinerary. And you're going to get into a few more details of where else we've been cruising over the past few weeks. But we can't say enough about these travels with our show partner, Regent Seven Seas. I think it's really been, we both do, and this has been a great cruise. We've met great people, itinerary.
0: Yeah.
1: It's been terrific. And, you know, as we said last week, we're traveling from Miami to Los Angeles, not by plane, not by train, not by automobile, but instead by sea and ship.
0: That's a unique way to do it.
1: And listen, I just want to go back to the fact that you just mentioned we're coming to you today from Cabo San Lucas. Our approach into Cabo this morning was beautiful. You've got the iconic granite cliffs. A lot of passengers went out today, took boats around that whole area. We didn't even have to leave our cabin and balcony, though, today to see a whale.
0: No, you didn't.
1: I was very excited about that.
0: Captain Harris was on last week, Mary. I will thank him after the show for making sure you got the whale in, the whale watching. We appreciate
1: that.
0: So, folks, whether it's been through our Monday through Friday 60-second daily travel commentaries this week or what our team has been posting at RM World Travel on our social media platforms, we are traveling, as Mary said, aboard Regent's newest ship, Seven Seas Grandeur. And since beginning the Let's Go America tour, Miami to Los Angeles, we've been to the Cayman Islands, we've been to Jamaica, back to the ABC Islands. Cartagena, Colombia, had a good time there. The eastern side of Costa Rica were memorable, certainly, for us.
1: Very.
0: Certainly, transiting the Panama Canal, that's a bucket list item checked off.
1: Yeah.
0: And then all this week, we've been on the Pacific Ocean. And we visited Punta Reynos on the western side of Costa Rica. We've been in Puerto Vallarta here in Mexico. We're going to share something on that later on in the hour, or hour two, coming up in our J-Block, before making our way to Cabo San Lucas today. So, Rudy, what's the good word from France? I know you made sure you got yourself out of Minnesota. How are you doing over there?
2: I am doing fine. I think I heard that Minnesota is going to have the coldest temperature of anywhere on the planet this weekend.
0: It's going to be so cold.
2: So I'm here. It's about 54 degrees every day here in Bordeaux, and it's lovely. And I'm seeing my granddaughters, and the food is very good. And so I'm sitting pretty, like you, not where it's really
0: cold. Well, Rudy, I'll say we're a tad higher than that here in Cabo San Lucas.
1: It's a little warmer.
0: A little higher humidity as well. But, but Bobby, I got to say this to you because, you know, we hope you and the team that we have there in Dallas at the Network Command Center that you're safe and getting through all the winter weather. I mean, we're pretty much what we're seeing is pretty New Mexico to New England, 2,000 miles this storm is crossing with the ice and so forth. And where you are there in Dallas, where the show's heard, in Nashville and Atlanta, I mean, the amount of ice hitting this weekend is pretty significant.
3: Yeah, it really started this morning. Biggest ice storm or snow system going through Texas since 5 years ago when the whole state basically shut down.
0: Listen, stay safe, Bobby, and we'll stay in touch for sure. So, all right. So with that said, Mary.
1: All right. Well, we should probably roll into the fact that we will be cruising again on this particular ship this fall. We've had a lot of you writing into us asking if it will be the same ship, the Grandeur, and yes, it will. It's a beautiful ship. That particular trip is October 20th to November 1st. And if you haven't yet booked your travels to come join us as we travel from Malta to Sicily and Lower Italy, then we're heading on to Croatia, Montenegro, Greece, and Turkey. It's a wonderful itinerary. There's just a suite or two left. I believe there are two left to book and be part of this special trip with us. So we urge you to go to our show website, click on the Regent banner at the top of the homepage, get your deposit made before it sells out. out. And if you have any questions, you can email us directly from the show website. Use the Contact Us tab, and somebody will follow up with you.
0: Yeah, we've had a few people here on the ship actually wanted to travel with us as well. I'm not even sure
1: itinerary.
0: If there's two, so folks, you better do that. And by the way, there's a great offer going on right now. You want to go check that out. It's like a double suite category upgrade, 50% reduced deposit, $500 shipboard credit. And that's on top of the special offer that Regions offer all of our show fans, and they're combinable. So, and that's like another $750 off per person, another $500 in shipboard credit. So go get this done. Otherwise, as I said last week, you're going to be home at Halloween listening to the show from Istanbul, and we would love to have you on the show with us. So latest travel polls are currently up on our show website, rmworldtravel.com. Go cast your vote. We will share the results next week when we're back in studio. The first question we're asking is, will you be traveling somewhere in the USA this year to celebrate America's 250? You can choose yes or no on that, so it's very easy. And does a trip through the Panama Canal interest you? Again, yes or no on that. And as I said last week, if you have any questions on that, I mean, it was such a great experience. So we're going to get to the travel news roundtable. Clearly, we've got to talk about, we just mentioned the weather. Biggest thing we can say right now, you know, many delays. Be prepared. Call ahead. Talk to people. Don't rely on, you know, going online and so forth. Make changes now if you can. There are no charges that are going on for that. And what we always say is, you know, some people have been concerned about the weather. You know, the beauty of travel is if you're concerned about the weather, go travel somewhere and find the sun.
1: Yes, go someplace warm like we did. Yeah. But the airlines are issuing waivers. So just real quick news story. Move over Hartsfield-Jackson Atlanta International Airport because Chicago's O'Hare has overtaken Atlanta for the first time since 2019 as America's busiest airport for aircraft ops. That means aircraft coming in, takeoffs and landings. Atlanta, don't worry, though. You still rank number one in passenger traffic.
0: Wow.
1: And let me say, Chicago O'Hare is flexing their muscles.

0: 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Here's Franklin Graham.
1: I'm inviting you to join with us and to pray for America. Pray that we as individuals and as a nation turn to the God of our fathers, the God of the Bible.
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2: That's going to take us to Italy, Croatia, Montenegro, Greece, and Turkey. 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

0: 7C is really isn't a class of its own, whether it's the accommodations, the onboard amenities, the culinary offerings, the excursions, the spa. That's just to name a few. For our B block, we're going to cover some of the entertainment activities that really help connect passengers with each other and foster, I think, in many cases, long life connections. Joining us here live on set, we have on mic 3 is our cruise director, Alex Vivian Riding, and on mic 4, we have our social hostess, Rachel Boxall.
1: So Alex and Rachel, Mary and I welcome you to America's number one travel radio show. 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
2: Hello, it's great to be here.
3: Yeah,
2: thank you.
3: Thank you for having us.
1: You've both been a lot of fun on this cruise, so thank you. So, Alex, back in November, your counterpart on 7C Splendor, David Nevin, he joined us live on air, and I commented to him that, you know, there's so much to do here on the ship that although we don't recommend it, you folks could certainly stay on the ship and the entire cruise and still have a great time. So I want you to talk right now about the importance of your role, how you go about engaging all of the passengers to keep them entertained, and the range of things you're involved with besides the nightly entertainment. Now, that is extremely well done and something almost everyone looks forward to.
2: Yeah, well, so there's a lot of activities on board, as you mentioned, and as you know, there's over 700 guests on most voyages, and everyone has a different idea of what they would like to do, what is a fun cruise for them. And you mentioned some people should go out, and I always say they should, but many people do actually stay on board for almost the entire cruise, especially when we're in places like the Caribbean. And we have the late night shows, as you mentioned. We have Broadway quality singers and dancers. We have comedians and sometimes even magicians from Vegas. But then throughout the day, we have speakers, some lectures on the ports that we're in, but also always a special interest speaker, something maybe you don't know. Right now, we have someone on who's he's a computer scientist and physicist. So
1: yes,
2: he teaches us a lot of things.
1: Bill Lee, very
2: yes,
1: interesting.
2: Very good, yeah. Bill Lee. Yeah, yes, exactly.
1: Yes,
2: quantum mechanics, he was talking about the other day. Just to
0: yes.
1: Exactly.
0: Yes. It's definitely enriching.
1: We're all leaving smarter.
0: Yes, it definitely goes beyond the trivia, which is also still a lot of fun. So, Rachel, you have a unique role here on Seven Seas Grandeur. As social hostess, you act as the dedicated concierge for the solo travelers here and for some groups. You organize special dinners, social gatherings, mixers, onboard happenings. You work with Alex, but I really want you to talk about specifically about your role when it comes to how you're engaging the solo travelers here on board.
3: Sure. Yes, as social hostess, as you said, that's one of the main things that I take care of, and Regent do it so well to have a designated person who meets with the solo travelers. Mm-hmm. At the beginning of the cruise, they get a personalized invitation to come and join myself and other fellow solo travelers. We get together, we have a drink together, talk about our day, and then I do kind of coordinate their dinner with them. So I look at all their plans and you know, work out who's going to dine where and when. I'm almost like an icebreaker. So, you know, on the first day of the cruise, when people are getting to know each other, perhaps it might be a guest's first time traveling as a solo. They may be used to traveling with a life partner, a friend, somebody else, and it can be daunting. So to have a person there at the gathering to just be a friendly, warm face, to break that ice, and to help form those, honestly, lifelong friendships for some people. I could tell you many a story about guests who, you know, they make
0: who
3: friends
0: become
3: on board
0: lifelong friends.
3: Yeah, and they travel together again.
0: It's
3: and again.
0: Fantastic.
1: So I want to build on that. I'm going to ask both Alex and Rachel on this. So in October, you know, you heard us talk about in the A block, Mary and I will be back here on Seven Seas Grandeur. That's the big Let's Go America tour event and remote. It's going to have show fans traveling with us for 12 days in the Southern Med. So despite what Mary and I do hosting America's number one travel radio show, my mother has never traveled overseas. Okay, although we've invited her many times, and we'd say, you know, we'd take her along. But, you know, since that cruise takes us to Sicily in Lower Italy, you guys know I'm Sicilian. My mother's 100% Sicilian. We think it's a great cruise for her to go, and she's celebrating her 80th birthday this year. She's reticent, right? Very reticent, because, you know, for a purported number of reasons. She feels, as a solo traveler, she's not going to know anybody. Mm-hmm. She doesn't want to be a third wheel. I mean, I could go on. But just, I'm sure we have other listeners across the country that fall into this. So I'd like you to talk about how you both deliver for somebody like her to make sure that they enjoy themselves and have a trip of a lifetime.
2: Yes, well, I think Regent's the perfect place to do that. Rachel, of course, is in charge of the solo traveler program, but even just outside of that, a lot of people who cruise the first time solo think that they might not have any fun or might not meet anybody on board, and mostly, almost everyone says no, they actually find someone to hang out with, whether that's maybe, as you mentioned earlier, the trivia, or we have various games on board. just sitting next to someone. I mean, we're in a tender port today. You sit next to people in a tender and you meet people.
3: And your excursions.
2: It's such a friendly way to vacation, if you know what I mean. Right. So I think it's the perfect place for a solo traveler
1: and
2: to come.
1: And you do crafts and needlepoint. You got all this other stuff.
0: You're very busy with these origami, which I thought was terrific.
3: Yeah,
0: beyond the needlepoint.
3: On the sea days, we obviously have lots of time to spend with our guests. Everybody's on board. We're all here together. So a sea day really is jam-packed with all those extra kind of activities and enrichments. So yeah, origami crafts, needlepoint is so popular, always so many guests coming along. So again, these are all opportunities to meet like people and to just have fun.
1: Yeah.
3: And, you know, not just Alex and myself, but our whole entertainment team, they are, you know, engaging and fantastic, and they run all these activities and just make sure that everybody feels welcomed and at ease while cruising.
0: Perfect segue into talking just a little bit more about some of the activities. Trivia, there's no competition at trivia. Offer afternoon tea, you do scavenger hunts, indoor and outdoor sporting events. The Deck 12 is my favorite spot.
3: That's
0: pickleball.
3: Beautiful.
0: I mean,
2: yeah,
0: there's so many so many things to do. On this question, I'm going to throw it out to both of you. I'll start with you, Alex. What are some things that you say or that you feel separate Regent Seven Seas from other cruise lines, whether it's the activities or things like that?
2: So I would say one of the things that definitely separates is we have a very high guest-to-crew ratio, which means that your needs are taken care of often before you even know you have a need, which is a great way to it's a great way to sail. We try to anticipate, and also if you come again and again and you keep returning to Regent, we learn those needs more and more, and then you know when you're coming on board, we already start to know where we should be, what's maybe your favorite drink is, what your favorite activity is, maybe your dietary requirements, anything like that, and I think that's why people come back so often, because, you know, to me, that is luxury. When you don't have to ask for anything, it's just there.
0: It's just there for you.
2: That's what you want, yeah.
0: Anything to add to that, Rachel?
3: I would probably say, well, alongside the Solo Travelers program, obviously for me, I'm very passionate about that, and I think Regent does that extremely, extremely well. But alongside that, I'd probably say the all-inclusive element of Regent Seven Seas. You know, the fact that you can come on board, you know, everything is taken care of. Your excursions, your cocktails, your dining. Guests can come on, and they do not even have to think about that. There's no receipts to
1: all
3: sign,
1: the entertainment at night as well.
3: Yeah.
1: This is some cruise lines
2: exactly,
1: they're actually charging for that now.
2: A lot of cruise lines are now.
1: But the excursion aspect is something we think is important because, you know, we talk about that with some of the messaging and so forth, but they are free, the excursions.
3: Absolutely.
1: And the excursions are at a very high quality. We've experienced a number of them.
0: And high variety of excursions.
1: But even the art going around with some of the art to be able to see them on here. We've got the Fabergé egg that's just sitting right off to the left of us here.
2: I mean, right next to us.
1: Yeah, there's so many things here. So, Alex, we're running about 2 minutes right now. So, you know, you're an accomplished dancer. You've enjoyed leading roles in top ballets globally. But I believe you decided to try sea life, I was told, about 10 years ago. Clearly, you've enjoyed it. You're still here, which is good news. And you're doing a good job at it because they still want you to be here, which is also important. But, you know, what's made mixing your life, you know, of travel and work at sea so satisfying?
2: Well, it's just it's an addictive lifestyle. I think once you become part of it, you can't really stop. I think you mentioned my partner is also here. She gets to sail with me in the company's
1: the lovely Annabelle, yes.
2: The lovely Annabelle. Yes. The company's always been very good about us sailing together. And I mean, it really is, you're mixing work and play perfectly, I think. You know, we work very hard on board, very long hours and things like that. But at the end of the day as well, I'm settling down with, you know, a filet mignon and a champagne. And, you know, I mean, I don't know how many jobs you can say have that,
1: well,
2: that
1: I say,
2: included.
1: People ask us about what Mary and I do, and I say, listen, because God knows we work hard, there's a lot that goes into the show, but we're not in a quarry with a pick and an axe.
0: Yeah.
1: So
0: we're all
1: same
0: very
1: thing
0: grateful.
1: With all of us. We really are. Thank you to both of you for being here with us. We really appreciate that very much.
0: Thank you, guys.
1: Nice getting to know the both of you. I know, Alex, you joined us on the back half of this, and you still have... You're on the ship until when?
2: I have about 3 months, so until the end of April,
1: So some of our listeners, they can still book and come spend some time with
2: Definitely. Please do.
1: And Rachel, when do you return?
3: I'm actually reaching the end of my contract, so 28th of February, I'll be heading home.
1: All right. Well, fair enough. Yeah. Well, thank you to both of you right
0: now.
1: Thank you. Folks, listen, as the bottom of the hour break quickly approaches, that means we need to step aside for some sponsor messages. Up next, we're going to share some of our travels to Costa Rica with all of you. Today's big Let's Go America tour, Miami to Los Angeles, live from Cabo San Lucas, continues. Keep those radios locked in, everyone. We'll be right back.
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6: United States and Iran have reportedly agreed in principle to a deal to wind down the war. That's according to the New York Times, which cited a senior U.S. official. The official told the outlet that some of the most sensitive issues have yet to be resolved. While it looks as though a deal is being worked on, the president did not waste time lashing out at critics, posting on Truth Social, "If I make a deal with Iran, it will be a good and proper one, not like the one made by Obama, which gave Iran massive amounts of cash and a clear and open path to a nuclear weapon." President Trump is pitching Texas Attorney General and Republican Senate candidate Ken Paxton to voters. In a Truth Social post, Trump praised Paxton as a great attorney general who was loyal to him during what he described as partisan attacks, while also criticizing Senator John Cornyn as disloyal. Swedish driver Felix Rosenquist edged David Malukas to win the Indianapolis 500. The margin of victory, just half a car length. This is the first Indy 500 win for Rosenquist. I'm Rob Martier.
7: The Denver forecast says Sunday evening, partly cloudy skies, low temperatures in the lower 50s. For Memorial Day, kind of a mixed bag. We'll see early sunshine with afternoon showers and thunderstorms. High temperatures topping out around 85 degrees. Lingering showers and storms until about midnight Monday night. Low temperatures down to 55. And for Tuesday, we do it all over again with early sunshine. Another round of showers and storms developing through the afternoon and evening hours. Highs in the low 80s. Overnight lows in the lower 50s. And for Wednesday, a little cooler with a good chance for showers and storms. Highs in the mid-70s. I'm meteorologist Patrice Sutter.
8: Current temperature,
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1: And let's go, America. Back at it we go as we reconnect with all of you today from Cabo San Lucas. We're going to reset for the C block right now. We've got a lot of stuff going on with us here. Costa Rica is where we are. That has our attention. It's a place that Mary and I have visited both last week and again this week, all on the big Let's Go America tour, Miami to Los Angeles. That's had us traveling between these two great U.S. cities to celebrate America's 250th birthday.
2: That's right. And, you know, I think it's been really interesting to see both sides of Costa Rica on the three-week journey to L.A. One of the two places we visited in the country was Puerto Limon, and we randomly chose one of the always-included free excursions that's offered here on Regent. This particular one was called the Caribbean Train Echo Cruise and Countryside Tour, and it may have been my most favorite tour. Here's some of our conversation with our guide, Jose Hidalgo.
1: You know, what a diverse tour we experienced with you today, Jose. We're impressed. This is one of the many excursions that Regent offers at no charge to passengers. You know, we saw a lot in 4 hours. A highlight certainly is the Tortuguero Canals. Some say it's the Amazon of Costa Rica. Talk about what we saw and the waterways for our listeners back in the States.
3: So one of the most impressive things about the canal is that in a very short period of time, 1 hour or so, we saw two-finger sloths, three-finger sloths, spider monkeys jumping all over the trees in the branches up and down, howler monkeys, and we could even hear them roaring their very loud sound. Crocodiles as well. Several crocodiles, actually. So some water birds, herons, egrets. So it's just such a big diversity in a small period of time.
2: It was fantastic, and iguanas as well. It was really fantastic. I love the Tortuguero Canals, but I equally enjoyed the train ride, Jose. It's historic because the tracks were laid in 1890 to export coffee and bananas. And speaking of bananas, right here in Puerto Limon, where you grew up, is home to Chiquita Bananas, which I'm sure a lot of our listeners will recognize. Give our listeners an idea of what we saw on the train ride today.
3: So during the train ride, we went over the original and the very first banana fields that Chiquita Bananas started to grow in Costa Rica. We went through some houses, local people. We saw the lifestyle, the kids out of the school saying hi to the people. We went through a very beautiful view of the Tortuguero Canals going across the old bridge, over 100 years old bridge. We saw the raffia palm tree plantation or field, which is a natural forest actually, going out through the beach, ending by the beach in front of the Caribbean Sea, looking how the rainforest, and even more monkeys, because we saw more animals during the train
2: and
3: ride.
2: And we certainly heard them, didn't we? It was great. It was such a treat. Everybody was so excited today. So I know that the capital of Costa Rica is San Jose. It's a much busier area, like most big capital cities are, than where we are today on the coast, on the Caribbean coast. How would you best describe the overall region of the Caribbean coast of Costa Rica and how it's different from other parts of the country?
3: So I like to say that the Caribbean coast of Costa Rica is a small little country inside Costa Rica. We have a big influence of the black people from the Caribbean, Jamaica, very colorful, a lot of rhythm, calypso music, reggae music all over the place, these beach vibes, you know, when you go to the Caribbean Sea, snorkeling. So it's something very unique that you're not going to find in the rest of our country.
1: Listening to you talk about that, so visitors coming to Costa Rica, they often talk about the people, the simplicity of the life here. It adds to their relaxation factor in a major way. The brother of a former vice president of our company that Mary and I own, he moved here. He loved it. All right? I mean, remember them talking about it all the time. So how do you describe to people, really, when you talk about your home country? So let's describe Costa Rica and what people really will experience when they come here from a macro perspective.
3: Two words, pura vida. It's a lifestyle, it's a life philosophy. People in Costa Rica don't take problems, you know, personal. You know the result is going to be the result. If it affects you or not, it's your decision. So the pura vida lifestyle, the pura vida way, the friendly, the how warm the people is in Costa Rica, how welcoming they are, that's what you experience. We have the nature, we have the culture, but it's more about the people and how in a friend's home, in a friend's family, you feel like when you visit the country.
1: Well, and you also have foods, all right? Every place has their own unique spin on foods. We've enjoyed today some local fruits, the bananas, Costa Rican coffee. Most people know about that. Was delicious. The white chocolate-covered coffee beans. I love those, personally. And a lot more. But I want you right now, we've got a large audience around the United States that will hear this. So what's a local dish that you think they must try when coming to Costa Rica?
3: Oh, my God. Something that I like and you can can personally see that I eat a lot of it is the gallo pinto, which is what we have for breakfast. It's fried beans with a little bit of rice mixed up. You can add some egg. You can add some protein in it. You can eat it with pretty much whatever. I would eat gallo pinto all day long.
1: So the gallo pinto.
3: Gallo pinto. Gallo that's pinto the best there. Dish.
1: There
3: yes.
1: Go.
2: And the lifestyle again, Pura Vida?
3: Pura Vida.
2: Okay.
3: Yes.
2: I think we end there. It's a good spot to end. Jose, your hospitality was fabulous. What a great guide you are. You're meant to be doing what you're doing.
3: Thank you
2: for your hospitality, and the wildlife viewing was fantastic today. Thank you.
3: Thank you, guys, and I hope to see you here in Costa Rica pretty soon.
2: Absolutely. We'll be back.
3: Pura Vida.
2: Muchas gracias.
3: Gracias.
1: Well, fun guy. Folks, well, that really is a snapshot of our time in Costa Rica, and as we bring you back live right now here in Cabo San Lucas, we hope you get to enjoy Costa Rica at some point. It's not going to disappoint you. And separately, by the way, you know, I got to say, Mary, our walk above the clouds in the Costa Rican rainforest that had us going over all those suspension bridges.
2: Oh, my goodness.
1: I mean, it was unbelievably memorable. I'm
2: I
1: take
2: will
1: that back
2: never forget the walking across those suspension bridges. That was quite a day.
1: Yeah.
2: And, of course, it rained, but it should rain in the rainforest.
1: Well, we had to go find it. It hasn't rained on this trip at all. We had to go find it.
2: That was a great, great great tour. Yeah, both of them. They were fantastic.
1: Should rain in the rainforest, right?
2: Exactly. It's supposed to rain in the rainforest. And we had our ponchos. We were all good. All right. Well, we're told Rudy is ready to talk diving in the D block, and that's coming up next. And when Robert and I rejoin you, we're going to share some of the spa and wellness offerings here on Seven Seas Grandeur with the spa manager, Queen Ford, who will join us live on set. Don't go anywhere. Stay with us, everyone.
0: 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We're back after these messages.
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4: Welcome back. 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Well, a lot of folks I find, I used to live on the East Coast, I went to the Caribbean quite a bit, I'm now in live in the upper Midwest, and I find a lot of people haven't been to the Caribbean, and they tend to think of it as all one place, the Caribbean. Yeah, there are these different islands, but they're all the same. In fact, they aren't. And our next guest knows that better than I do. Rocio Bunker is a Caribbean dive expert, and we're going to talk to her about diving in a minute. But first, Rocio, talk to me about the different, you don't have to tell me to describe them, but there are, each island has a different personality, doesn't it? Or a group of islands.
8: People may think that they're all the same because they're all warm and clear water year-round with really good temperatures, but in fact, there's islands that you're only going to go to see gentle giants like the whales and migrations. Some of the islands you are going to see sponges, and some other you're going there for the sharks. So every island is going to have a different vibe.
4: Some people go to islands for the sharks? I'm sorry, I've never done that.
8: Absolutely. There's lots of nurse sharks, but also lots of reef sharks, and they love gathering around the reefs. And, of course, we divers, we love to see sharks, so we travel specifically to see them.
4: Rocio is a professional. Okay, so let's talk about diving specifically. I know you have said that the Bahamas has the clearest waters, especially for filming underwater movies, but tell us some of the distinctive points about two or three other islands.
8: Well, there's some incredible places like, let's say, Dominica. It has amazing free diving with the sperm whales, and there's some other places like Colombia that has Santa Marta, which is warm and accessible for like newbie divers or somebody that is a professional but just wants to have a chill dive, taking pictures macro or just wide angle of this gorgeous coral reef. So there's something for everyone. There's other ones, places like in Panama, where you can find all kinds of vibrant reefs, and Cohiba National Park in there has some incredible scenery.
4: How about wrecks? How about shipwrecks? Are those diveable? Do they exist?
8: They do. The Caribbean has lots of shipwrecks because, of course, it's just a place where it's been explored a lot by boat, and there's accidents when you crash into a reef, and then they don't go very far because the reefs are shallow, and it's very easy to explore this wreck. It's a wreck that sank on its own, when it's a wreck that sank on its own, the wreck ends up being a place that you can explore from the outside because you cannot go inside because it's not made to be going inside. But there's some other ones in places that have been clean with the purpose of making it easy to be accessible for divers and explore in a safe way.
4: And I know you consider Panama City and the Cayman Islands as places for great wreck dives. I just find that fascinating. And how does one, do you need to prepare, do you need to learn how to dive before you go do something like visiting a wreck?
8: Yes.
4: Before visiting the Caribbean. I mean, should you know before you go, or can you just learn there?
8: Well, there's several ways to become scuba certified. You can absolutely get certified in your town and then come to the Caribbean with your certification, or you can just take part of your lesson in your town. Like, let's say, do the e-learning or your book learning.
4: Rocio Bunker is a Caribbean dive expert. You can visit her website at Rocio, that's R-O-C-I-O, saltylog.com, rociosaltylog.com, to learn more about the Caribbean and dives. Rocio, thank you so much for joining us.
8: Thank you for having me.
4: When the program returns, Robert and Mary rejoin us live from Cabo San Lucas aboard Region 7 Seas Grandeur as a big Let's Go America tour Miami to LA continues. We'll be right back.
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1: 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We're aboard Seven Seas Grandeur on Deck 5. 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
2: All right. 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Joining us now live on set on mic 4, we have Queen Ford. Queen, I've been wanting to say your name all week. I love your name.
1: We absolutely love your
2: name.
1: The
2: spa manager on the Grandeur here.
1: Queen, welcome to the show. Nice to have you aboard with us today.
15: Thank you so much for having me.
1: Yeah, thank you. So, Queen, you know, since we left Miami back on January 3rd, your spa team has been very busy. Every time that Mary and I have made a visit, so we're glad you were able to come join us here on set. Our listeners know that Mary is much more of the spa person in our marriage than I am. I would be more on the golf course. But, you know, admit there are things that you offer here that even I have enjoyed and appreciate. So I want you to share how the spa on this ship differs from spas on other cruise lines. For example, just to throw out something, you know, you've got the hydrothermal suites, and I'm bringing it up because they're complimentary for everyone. You've got the outdoor lounge. It's a separate oasis from the spa with these great sea views. That's really nice, too. So talk about these unique features.
15: So the hydrothermal spa is a complete hideaway. So for husbands, when you want to hide from your wife, you know where to go. The spa, we have our dry sauna. We have a steam room, and we also have a cold room. Most ships do not have a cold room.
2: Yeah, that surprised me, the cold room. I enjoyed it minimally, but I prefer the hot saunas, but I did enjoy the cold room and the contrast of the two. Yeah. So something, Queen, that I really appreciate is the use of some of the local ingredients. The first one that I'm thinking of is coconut, which is used in some of your treatments, but you and I talked earlier this week. There are a few others. So tell our listeners what you incorporate locally from different areas of the world.
15: So we incorporate even marine algae. Mm-hmm. We have that in a lot of our facial products from Padina Pavonica. That is our anti-aging products. We also offer a seaweed massage. So that's the Aroma Spa seaweed massage. It's also made from marine algae that we use to detoxify the body.
1: Hmm. So the algae is in all of the product.
15: Yes.
1: Yeah. I mean, that's outstanding.
2: And then coconut and salt scrubs. So I also like that the wellness theme extends outside of the spa. I mean, you have a wonderful fitness center and all of that. But the menus in the main dining room, Compass Rose, there's a section there that's indicated if it's a Serene and Spa wellness approved menu item. I think that's fantastic.
15: It is. And actually, I have a favorite dish, which is the Indian vegetarian patties. That's awesome.
2: We had them last night.
1: Oh, we did. They're delicious.
2: Yes.
1: The butler we have actually came, and he had to ask us, actually, yeah. Zahid, if in fact that we enjoyed, they were delicious. And I love the variety of them as well. So, but that's a nice addition that if folks want to come on, because listen, you could come on here and gain 20 pounds. The food is unbelievable. All right. We know that the chef's coming up next hour as we start off in our F block. We're going to talk about that. But, Mary and I really have appreciated the fact that we can eat healthy while being
2: if we want to. Right.
1: Exactly. So, you know, I want to let folks know as well. You know, you've got a full service hair spa, a salon that's here. You've got a place for manicures at the spa, a full fitness center that's there, which is outstanding. And you're looking out to the sea. That certainly it's a nice way to work out and exercise. I like the hot, the wet and dry, both the saunas personally. You mentioned the cold box. It's not my thing particularly because I seem to enjoy the heat, but a lot of people have been using it, that's for sure. And again, anyone can use them anytime. So what's a treatment or two that you like to recommend on the spa menu, and maybe talk about some of the specials you offer passengers, how they can get them?
15: For me, my personal favorite, all-time favorite treatment on the spa menu would be our intensely cleansing salt scrub. 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So it contains coconut oil, frangipani flower. For that, it moisturizes and nourishes the skin.
1: Okay.
15: So we give you a full body scrub, and then you have your hands-on massage.
1: Well, and the specials that you offer, really quick, about 10-second answer on that?
15: 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The more treatments you do, the bigger the discount.
1: Well, and the happier you are on the cruise.
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1: I like that. Queen, thank you very much. You know, just like the rest of the ship, the abundance and quality of the offerings you have in the spa is outstanding. So thank you for joining us today live on set. Appreciate it, okay?
2: Thank you, Queen.
1: So, Mary, listen, hour one of the fastest 2 hours of travel is just flying on by. And, folks, I'm going to just say relaxation, wellness, being pampered, that's how we're going to wrap hour one of the program today. We have a jam-packed hour two for all of you. We're going to have the general manager and the senior executive chef.
2: I can see him already.
1: He's across the way from us right here. He's getting ready.
2: Hello, chef.
1: Looking forward to that, no question. And then that's all before the big Let's Go America tour, Miami to Los Angeles, comes to an end. And then Mary and I get ready to arrive in Los Angeles. And hopefully Mother Nature will allow us to return to New York. Or we're going to spend a few extra days in L.A.
2: It's okay.
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18: United States and Iran have reportedly agreed in principle to a deal to wind down the war. That's according to the New York Times, which cited a senior U.S. official. The official told the outlet that some of the most sensitive issues have yet to be resolved. Reports state President Trump is giving Iran 5 to 7 days to strike a nuclear deal. Meanwhile, the president of Iran said today that his country is ready to assure the world they are not seeking nuclear weapons. Pope Leo is set to issue landmark new guidance on preserving human dignity in the face of artificial intelligence. The Pope, who has been an outspoken critic of AI's potential to erode human values, will release an encyclical on the topic Monday. He will be joined in Vatican City by leading Catholic figures and Chris Olah, a co-founder of the AI company Anthropic. Last week, the Pope launched a new commission on artificial intelligence, citing its potential effects on human beings and on humanity as a whole. The latest on that compromised chemical tank in Orange County, California, which is in danger of exploding. We get more from Jason Nathanson.
19: Late Saturday night into Sunday morning, firefighters went on a dangerous mission to lay eyes on the tank.
20: What they found was a potential crack in the tank, which could potentially be relieving some of the pressure in there.
19: TJ McGovern is the interim fire chief for the Orange County Fire Authority. He says they're analyzing this new information and trying to figure out the next steps. He also thanked the 50,000 or so people who evacuated, many staying in shelters this holiday weekend.
20: We know you're out of your homes. We want to get you back, but we cannot do that until it's deemed safe.
19: I'm Jason Nathanson.
18: Governor Newsom has declared a state of emergency for the area, and many local leaders are demanding answers from GKN Aerospace, which operates the facility. Swedish driver Felix Rosenqvist edged David Malukas to win the Indianapolis 500. A crowd of more than 300,000 braved light rain and occasional drizzle to watch the dramatic finish. The margin of victory, just half a car length. I'm Rob Martier.
21: The Denver forecast says Sunday evening, partly cloudy skies, low temperatures in the lower 50s. For Memorial Day, Kind of a mixed bag. We'll see early sunshine with afternoon showers and thunderstorms. High temperatures topping out around 85 degrees. Lingering showers and storms until about midnight Monday night. Low temperatures down to 55. And for Tuesday, we do it all over again with early sunshine. Another round of showers and storms developing through the afternoon and evening hours. Highs in the low 80s. Overnight lows in the lower 50s. And for Wednesday, a little cooler with a good chance for showers and storms. Highs in the mid-70s. I'm meteorologist Patrice Sutter.
3: Current temperature,
6: 71 degrees.
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1: And let's go, America. Hello once again from Cabo San Lucas, everyone. It is just past 11 a.m. Eastern Time. It is Saturday, January 24th, 2026. We're now into hour two of today's live national broadcast of America's number one travel radio show, which, I have to tell you, it's going to be the final grand finale of the big Let's Go America tour, Miami to Los Angeles, as our 3 weeks of travel to begin 2026 and celebrate America's 250 in a unique way. We kicked it off. Well, it will finish up tomorrow when we get to Los Angeles. On a separate note, since we continue to see messages from many of you listening, we're told there's just one suite at this point left to join us this October. That's going to be the big Let's Go America tour that we will be also doing here aboard Regent Seven Seas Grandeur. This is their newest ship in the fleet that we're on right now. So to all of you listening across the USA on one of our now 615 weekly stations, if you want to cruise with Mary and me this October 20th to November 1st in Southern Europe, go to our show website. You click on the rmworldtravel.com banner. You know, right, well, rmworldtravel.com is where you're going to go. You're going to click on the region banner right at the top of the homepage. Click on it. It has all the itinerary information there. So there's a great offer going on right now, a double package that you can take advantage of. The ship is selling out, folks, so you need to make your deposit now. We look forward to spending time with all of you on this bucket list trip that we're going
2: to make. Definitely. And, you know, when we do take this show out on the road for these Let's Go America Tour events, we try to bring you varied coverage of what we're actually experiencing, all for the purpose to get you off the sofa, hopefully get you out from behind the desk, get out, see the world, meet new people, explore new cultures. Exactly. Travel's fantastic. So, you know, we've heard from a number of you after the Panama Canal crossing, and we love it. Hopefully we've inspired you to get out and travel. But with that said, our next guest, here we go. Besides the captain who joined us live on set last week, our next guests are two of the most important people that you will find on the Seven Seas Grandeur. We're joined by General Manager Alessandro Menegazzi on Mic 3 and Senior Executive Chef Olivier Ragoneau, who's here with us on Mic 4.
1: So, guys, welcome. Nice to have you both here on set with us. We appreciate that. As we've said a number of times to you and to your colleagues last week and this week, welcome aboard America's number one travel radio show.
3: Well, thank you very much. It's a pleasure for both of us to be here today. So it's really very, very nice. So thank you. Thank you for the opportunity.
1: Alessandro, thank you. And Chef, thank you as well. We appreciate that. It's great having you here.
4: You're very welcome. Pleasure, Chef.
1: Well, thank you so much. So, Alessandro, your counterpart on Seven Seas Splendor, Anatoly Makayev, told Mary and me back in November that we were going to enjoy cruising with you. He was right. So I owe him a message on this. But, you know, we've enjoyed getting to know you over the last 3 weeks that we've been traveling together. We've shared a terrific Opus One dinner at Pacific Rim. You run a very professional first-rate ship. Okay. So I want to start off by having you share something about Regent or Seven Seas Grandeur that you think might surprise all of our listeners back in the U.S. in a good way, and is something, maybe it's something here that they're unlikely to find on another cruise line out there besides you.
3: Beside me? Oh, that's difficult. It's a difficult question. Anyway, thank you very much for the question. As you know, the Grandeur is the last, is the newest ship of the fleet. So I would say the ship itself is a piece of art. So just the ship itself is something really, really unique. Now, I would like to mention the ratio that we have between guests and the crew. I mean, it's amazing. We have 1.30 ratio, so it's almost 1-to-1. So this is the only way that we can actually provide the service that we are very famous for. So I think this is extremely unique. And the same with the ratio is actually the space. So you notice the ship is big. It's a 55-ton ship. It's huge. And we only have 740 guests and 540 of us. So it's a lot of spaces. The suites are big. So this is something really unique, unique to Regent. And I would like to mention as well, the art collection. So I mentioned before that the ship itself is a piece of art. I would say, well, we have a collection of over 1,600 pieces of art on board, or 1,600. I don't know what it makes.
1: Well, 1,600. Everywhere you turn, the artwork, and it's gorgeous.
2: Yeah, it's absolutely beautiful.
3: It's amazing. And it took more than 2 years just to collect them, to have them. So, and
1: it was all specially curated for the ship.
3: Absolutely. Yeah, absolutely. And as you know, we have the only Fabergé egg that reside at sea. Yeah. So this makes something really, I would say, unique, more than unique.
2: Absolutely. All right. right, Chef, Chef Olivier, including room service that's available here for guests 24/7 at no additional charge. There are eight other terrific dining venues. We're going to talk a little bit about them in the next segment. No one's going hungry on a Regent ship, but I'd love for you to talk a little bit about some of the offerings that we've had from a culinary standpoint that are not part of the restaurants, for example, the Sunday brunch.
4: Yeah, sure. So, as you mentioned, first thing first, indeed, there is food as much as we like. My personal goal is to make sure that everybody goes home with few kilos more than they came on board.
2: And thank
4: so,
2: you, Chef.
4: Yeah, that's a good goal. Yeah. And yes, indeed, so we have extra event like the Sunday brunch, like you mentioned. So obviously, we open 10:30 until 1 p.m. During that time, there are some other outlets are closed, so we can empower all our food and staff to the Compass Rose main dining room for brunch. So we have a big buffet. It can be some breakfast items and some fresh fruits, even local fruits that I managed to purchase last week. We do some Danishes buffet. We have all types of bread. Pastry, I mean, there is food everywhere.
2: And then you have that barbecue.
1: The barbecue.
2: Oh, yeah, barbecue. Amazing.
4: Barbecue is another amazing event that we do on the same. So we close a certain outlet and then we open the entire pool deck. So we remove all the sunbed and everything. And then we set up a huge buffet and more than 500 seats by the pool. Upstairs, open deck, it's fantastic.
1: Well, listen, on this particular cruise, we have had two of the Sunday the brunches. We have had the barbecue. You have had so many things going on. And, you know, I would say, Alessandro, right now, we're going to come up to a commercial break, but people have been asking us about the level of luxury we're experiencing. And, I mean, I could go into the quality of the bed linens or the bath products, right? I mean, they're going to expect that, but it is the artwork. It's the furniture. I mean, it could be the tables on the pool deck. They don't get hot when you put them down, and the mirrors don't fog. I mean, that could go on and on. But is there one word that you would describe or use to describe really the level of luxury on a Regent ship?
3: Well, I think it's an unrivaled level, I believe. Yeah. We really draw a line, and I really think that we are above everybody else. So, yes, absolutely.
1: Yeah, and there's just every time you turn around, there's just something.
3: Wherever, whatever you're looking at is something that has a value.

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7: All right, now back to our conversation with the Seven Seas Grandeur team, the general manager, Alessandro Menegazzi, and senior executive chef, Olivier Ragano.
2: Mary, you've done that extremely well. I love
7: I hope so. Menegazzi.
2: Exactly. We're saying that all day long. So, guys,
7: I might have said Ragano with a slightly Italian accent. Sorry.

0: You guys can stay with us.
1: We don't do a lot of double segments on this program, especially combining our F and G blocks. But as Mary said in your setup last segment, short of the captain, I mean, you are the two most important members of the senior crew here on the ship. So we appreciate you both being here at the same time.
2: Don't say that too loud, please.
1: Okay, I'm sorry. Well, listen, we do have 1.3 million people that hear the show back about. Okay,
3: I didn't hear it.
1: Exactly. So, Alessandra, we'll start off with you. You know, you manage about 75% or so of the ship's crew. Corporate expects you to maintain all their brand standards. You oversee hotel operations, food and beverage, guest services, housekeeping, all the entertainment. You manage the budgets and more. Every day at sea is different from the previous one. Give everyone tuned in right now a typical day for you here on Seven Seas Grandeur.
3: Well, yeah, as you said, every day is always different. There's always something happening. So my schedule, I start rather early in the morning, like 10 o'clock. No, sorry, just kidding.
1: He has a great sense of humor, folks,
3: by
1: too.
3: By 7, normally. So my very first priority is a coffee. As you know, I'm Italian, so an espresso will do. That's my breakfast. I have few, as soon as I go to my office, I have a few paperwork which I need to do every day, so that takes me an hour and a half or so. And then I normally meet with my management team. I don't really do a formal meeting, although we do have certain meeting which we have to do. But again, we meet each other basically every single day, every single moment. So I meet with them to see if there is something going on. I work a lot together with the chief of skipper. So we go around the ship quite a lot together with the chief of skipper to see how's the maintenance of the ship. Because, you know, we want to make sure that we maintain this beautiful ship in pristine condition. I normally walk all the food and beverage outlets. As you know, my background was food and beverage before, so it's still in my blood. So I still go in the galley to see the chef, to say hello. He never offered me anything to eat. I don't know why, but anyway. So then, I know, crew mess, staff mess. I want to see also, you know, how we do take care of our crew, because they are our, you know, most valuable.
1: And they're here the
3: we
1: most.
3: Have on board.
1: That's right. Correct.
3: Yeah, exactly. So if you don't take care of them, you know, they wouldn't, it's not good.
1: Right.
3: So I walk around the ship, touch base with the captain, chief engineer. And so this is my day. And as I said, we have so many events every single cruise. So we have a party, we have certain kind of cocktail party, private party. So I do attend them as well. We do a lot of hosting with the guests, so having dinner with the guests. My job is, let's say, is a lot of public relation, but as well, there is also a lot of paperwork.
1: Well, it's the management side. You're running, 75% of the
3: ship. Exactly.
1: Yeah.
3: And the good thing is that all the managers are working with, they are all excellent, I have to say. So, you know, that makes my life much easier.
1: We know you want to take them with you if you go to other ships and so forth.
3: Yeah, I was thinking to take the chef as my personal fitness instructor, but he said no.
4: All right, let's go back. I love talking to you, but we're going to go back to food now. Our listeners, I'm sure, want to hear. So Robert and I really enjoy eating outside. We love Setamari in the evening, but we also love Compass Rose. You've got the classics, lobster Thermidor, beef Wellington. You had a lovely Costa Rican local fish this week we enjoyed. Oh, it was fantastic, Chef. But I think that our listeners would like to hear about the three specialty restaurants that are included in the fare. You don't pay extra for them. So we have Prime 7, Chartreuse, and Pacific Rim. Just give us a little flavor of each, so to speak.
2: Yes, so as a fact, Alessandro forgot to tell that I gave him a full panettone last week. However, yes.
4: A food peloton?
2: A panettone, a full one. Yes,
1: yes, exactly.
2: But yes, so we have Prime 7, which is basically our main steakhouse, where we do have the best cut of meat in USA, which is a prime cut. It's only 2% available in US, so high quality standard of beef. We do as well have some lobster and seafood. Then we have Chartreuse, which is a French brasserie, elevated restaurant, I would say, kind of gastronomic, luxury brasserie with the Bord Grandeur new menu that has been upgraded with different dishes than other ships.
1: Which we're enjoying very much, so thank you for that.
2: Yes. And thank you for the feedback.
1: Yes.
2: And we also have Pacific Rim, which is a pan-Asian based, with a very zen-like atmosphere and healthy food, this, which is a great success on board as well.
4: Yeah,
1: well,
4: great.
1: As a Prime
4: That's
1: 7, strong. I know it's positioned as a London steakhouse. We agree with that. Prime, as far as Pacific Rim, I mean, Mary and I feel like we're in New York City at a very high-end Asian restaurant. I mean, it's that well done. I mean, the food across the board has been terrific. We've had some friends we've had dinner with a few times this week, and we enjoy it. But all of the food outlets are terrific. So, you know, Alessandro, I want to bring this back to you a little bit because, you know, the world of travel has certainly been a passion of yours now over your career. You've worked at airports as an excursion manager. You've worked in the hotel and resort sector of travel for about 20 years now. You've worked your way through the cruise sector. As you just said earlier, you've got a strong food and beverage background. We were told that it was a vacation cruise that you took that enticed you to make your career at sea. So tell everybody about it.
3: Well, actually, yeah, it is true. But before the cruise, just before I actually took the most famous cruise, I actually, when I was working mainly in Greece, I remember I used to see, that was like 30 years ago, even more. So I used to see this beautiful, at the time, huge cruise ships, cruise liner coming in port. I was like, oh, one day I will be there. So eventually, the company I was working for, they start to promote a cruise ship. And for us, working for the company, we had a good offer. So we were actually, we were encouraged to take the cruise. It was the inaugural cruise. So from Genova, so from Italy, it was a crossing. I think it was to Santo Domingo.
1: Okay.
3: And, you know, we went, few of us, and we enjoyed. I totally love it. Yeah. And I actually took another one.
1: You were hooked. Well,
3: Okay. Oh, absolutely. Absolutely. And it's funny enough because I come from the mountain, so I don't know why.
4: That's right. Piedmont. Yeah.
3: So, yeah. And I really love it. So since I took this cruise, it was, I think, in 93, 94, if I remember well. Eventually, I started to look for a job on a cruise line. My very first attempt was in 95. I did a full contract. I didn't really enjoy that much because of the type of work I was doing, so I went back to my work. And then in 97, eventually, they officially started my career at sea. So in 97... As a person.
1: So mountains to the sea.
4: Mountains to the sea.
3: Absolutely.
1: There's a song in there somewhere.
4: I have a similar question for you, Chef. You, mm-hmm. I think people will be very, very interested to hear this. You're from Nice, an area of France that we love. But you went to French catering school at the young age of 16. You've worked all over the world. London, Monte Carlo, the French West Indies, our home city of New York, Lake Como. For more than a decade, though, very happy passengers here are very happy, I'm sure, that you are cooking for them at sea. But with all your land experience, here you are with Regent cooking at sea, overseeing 88 people. What do you enjoy? What attracted you to Regent? But what do you enjoy about working at sea?
2: Well, so indeed, like you mentioned, I went to catering school very young and I travel a lot. And well, I was always attracted by working on the ship as well. Mm. And then when I start, of course, I was very happy and impressed because the job is the same, obviously, but the environment is completely different. We work different product. We worked with over 40 nationalities in the team, so
4: yeah, that's true. Yeah.
2: Land-based, you have a fixed hotel or restaurant to work with, and here on top of that, you have the chance and the luxury to travel.
4: Yeah.
1: Well,
4: yeah.
1: We are going to thank both you,
4: thank
1: Alessandro,
4: you.
1: Chef Olivier. Thank you so much. We've covered a lot past 20 minutes, but clearly we can continue to go on. Unfortunately, if we don't, Bobby's going to take control back in Dallas. We don't want him to do that. So thank you very much for being part of our live national.
2: Thank
1: broadcast.
2: You. Thank you very much. It's been a pleasure.
1: Appreciate the hospitality.
3: Thank you
1: so much.
3: Thank you.
1: And the dining as well. When Mary and I go home, we're going to eat a little differently. So Mary, listen. We come, you know, you and I were talking
4: I'm
1: about. Did we do the F&G block? That worked.
4: Yes,
1: that worked beautifully.
4: Great.
1: So,
4: nice to have you for both of those.
1: All right.
4: Segments.
1: Well, right now we are going to head into the bottom of the hour break, and when we return, well, what are we going to talk about? We're going to talk about destinations for our H block.
4: That's right.
1: And that means that the big Let's Go America tour, Miami to Los Angeles from Cabo San Lucas, is going to continue. We roll right along. 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
4: Happy travels, everyone.
5: United States and Iran have reportedly agreed in principle to a deal to wind down the war. That's according to the New York Times, which cited a senior U.S. official. The official told the outlet that some of the most sensitive issues have yet to be resolved. Reports state President Trump is giving Iran 5 to 7 days to strike a nuclear deal. Meanwhile, the president of Iran said today that his country is ready to assure the world they are not seeking nuclear weapons. Pope Leo is set to issue landmark new guidance on preserving human dignity in the face of artificial intelligence. The Pope, who has been an outspoken critic of AI's potential to erode human values, will release an encyclical on the topic Monday. He will be joined in Vatican City by leading Catholic figures and Chris Olav, a co-founder of the AI company Anthropic. Swedish driver Felix Rosenquist edged David Malukas to win the Indianapolis 500. A crowd of more than 300,000 braved light rain and occasional drizzle to watch the dramatic finish. I'm Rob Martier.
6: The Denver forecast says Sunday evening, partly cloudy skies, low temperatures in the lower 50s. For Memorial Day, kind of a mixed bag. We'll see early sunshine with afternoon showers and thunderstorms. High temperatures topping out around 85 degrees. Lingering showers and storms until about midnight Monday night. Low temperatures down to 55. And for Tuesday, we do it all over again with early sunshine. Another round of showers and storms developing through the afternoon and evening hours. Highs in the low 80s. Overnight lows in the lower 50s. And for Wednesday, a little cooler with a good chance for showers and storms. Highs in the mid-70s. I'm meteorologist Patrice Sutter.
7: Current temperature,
8: 71 degrees.
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1: And let's go, America, as we now get back to it. As I said before the break, destinations will now have our focus. And as today's big Let's Go America tour, Miami to Los Angeles, rolls right along from Cabo San Lucas, we're going to jump straight into that discussion, Mary.
2: And if cruising as often as we do has taught us anything, I think it's certainly taught us how vital each crew member's role is to ensure guests are happy and that all things are running smoothly on all levels. Many people select a cruise based on its itinerary. So to discuss that, we want to welcome to Mike 3, the Grandeur's Destinations Manager, Jose Barrios.
1: Jose, we welcome you. Say hello to America, and thank you for being on the show with us today.
3: Well, hello, America, and thank you very much for having me here.
1: Well, thank you. You have been terrific, and we really have enjoyed the time with you for sure. So, all right, so you've been in the cruise industry for some time now, celebrating 10 years, I believe, this year with Regent, which means you've seen a lot of places, you've helped many travelers over the years in a lot of places. Itineraries are such a key part of each cruise, and whether it's port information, it could just be offering advice on specific tours to meet, you know, travelers' needs. That's almost anything, right, about the numerous shore excursions. It really is you and your team, Jose, that make this all successful for everybody. So talk to us about some of the things that you most enjoy about your role and working with the team here on the ship.
3: Well, I actually do appreciate my team very much. This team that I have on this ship has been terrific. So this contract myself, I feel very lucky. But one of the things that I really like about my job is that I can actually give the opportunity to guests from around the world to see different places, and then I can help them to customize their experience ashore. So help them to kind of like increase their culture and their knowledge of the places, I believe is kind of like a very nice thing from us to provide to each guest.
2: Jose, let's talk about the variety of shore excursions with Regent. And I want to remind our listeners and point out again that most excursions are included. You can upgrade if you want to, but many come with no additional cost. And that's a big differentiator in the cruise industry. So talk about the range. You also have active, moderate, different for different mobility purposes. The diversity of excursions is big with Regent.
3: Correct. So here at Regent, we do have a variety of options. We have the Fuse program, which is all the tours are included on guest package. Those tours guests, we really don't have like any additional fee for those excursions. And we do have mild, moderate, and strenuous excursions, basically offerings to all types of guests. We have short tours for like an hour, 2 hours, 3 hours, even for 8 hours. So we do have options to everyone on board. We also have options like the private tours that we can customize excursions and then provide a little bit more of a intimate experience for the guest. And we can always help them with itinerary.
1: And by the way, they're also very nice. We had a private tour arranged for us.
2: Panama City.
1: And she was outstanding.
2: Yeah,
1: the access that we got to places, you're not going to get on most tours.
2: No,
1: sure.
2: And I felt like she would have kept going longer with us if we'd had the time. So we've covered a lot of ground on this particular itinerary, navigating between Miami and L.A. within the Central and Latin American regions of the world. What do you like about this particular itinerary, Jose?
3: Well, this particular itinerary, I do think that it's beautiful because of the journey itself. We did the Panama Canal, which was amazing.
1: Yeah.
3: But we do have different ports during this particular cruise. I like myself, for example, Ocho Rios. From Ocho Rios, we have one specific area, like a highlight, that is the Don River Falls, which is like a very nice nature attraction. And I believe all of these ports, kind of like the main thing, is nature. Yeah. So
2: lots of wildlife and lots of good wildlife.
3: Exactly.
1: Yeah. Well, last week when we were in Ocho Rios, when we went over to see Minister Edmund Bartlett, I mean, just seeing Jamaica, the recovery going on there, that was nice to see. So, you know, one of the aspects of your role is knowing those hidden gems and destinations that enables travelers to experience something beyond the brochure, you know, or a place everyone goes. I mean, Mary and I talk about that all the time. If it's in the brochure, we really don't care about it. I mean, I don't want to say I don't care about it, but we want to have that unique, that different experience that's out there. So share a few spots for maybe this itinerary, since we all left Miami together, that, you know, we've been experienced, that you'd recommend listeners come check out to encounter something a little different.
3: something a little different. Well, basically, like in Cartagena, for example, Colombia, we have this old town, which is beautiful. They have different passages within the old town, which guests really have the opportunity to see the combination of the architecture and also kind of like the culture itself of the place. So that is a beautiful, beautiful area, kind of like for guests to participate. We also had the Punta Arenas, going back to nature, because it's mainly nature on this port, but I mean on this cruise. But then in Punta Arenas we have for example the Walk in the Clouds, for example. That is
2: we did that,
3: fantastic.
2: It was terrific.
1: And that's
2: area.
1: Where we're going to leave this for today, because that's a good place to leave a Walk in the Clouds, as this show transmits through the clouds up over the satellite, because Mary and I, that was an experience that we had such a good time with.
2: We won't
1: really
2: ever forget it.
1: Appreciate you enjoying and coordinating that for us.
2: So, thank you, Jose.
1: Thank you very much for being part of our broadcast today, and to you and the team for making all of these travels special. And we look forward to having you aboard another, maybe hopefully the Grandeur.
2: Hope to sail with you again.
1: See you in October.
3: Hopefully, yes, for sure. Thank you very much for having me.
1: Thank you very much, Jose. I really appreciate that. Mary, is there a destination or that you've experienced on this trip that really means something to you?
2: Costa Rica, in addition to the Panama Canal.
1: Walk in the clouds.
2: Yeah. Okay. And Puerto Limon was great, too. I love those slots. All right. Well, Seven Seas Grandeur is soon going to have us in Los Angeles as we complete this trip. Up next, Rudy's going to check in for the first time this hour. He's going to speak with the Port of Los Angeles Executive Director, Gene Soroka. And when we return, Robert, here from Cabo San Lucas, we're going to share another popular place to visit in Mexico when you're on a cruise.
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5: Hey, welcome back to the show. I know Robert and Mary have just one more segment to go today from Cabo San Lucas, and so do I. I'm about to talk cruising and Los Angeles. Since that's where the Careys are headed as the big Let's Go America tour, Miami to L.A., will soon conclude. 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You know, Valentine's is coming, and then we'll be into spring break, and even the summer travel periods aren't too far off, which means you probably think about ways to lose some weight so you look great at the resort or in shorts or during t-shirt season. Well, what can we tell you? We can tell you don't do a fad diet. You know, the juice cleanses, cabbage soup diet, raw food diet, and more. 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About half of Americans do it. If you do it enough, you're at risk for diabetes, liver damage, heart attack, and stroke. Most people need help to stop weight cycling, and a good way to make it happen is with non-prescription Lean. It was created by doctors as an oral supplement, not a GLP-1 injectable, and the science is impressive. Its ingredients also target weight loss in three powerful ways by helping to maintain healthy blood sugar, controlling appetite, as well as cravings, and burning fat by converting fat into energy. Burning fat is what keeps the weight off. So join us and lose meaningful weight at a healthy pace and keep it off by getting 20% off with code CAREY, C-A-R-E-Y, at TakeLean.com or find a link at RMWorldTravel.com. Well, we have talked in the past about some of the great ports in America, and the port of Los Angeles is right up there. I mean, I guess, let me ask Gene Soroka. He's the expert. Gene Soroka is the executive director of the Port of Los Angeles. I guess the last time, Gene, you were in huge news was when shipments stopped coming in there, right? And everybody's always doing aerial shots of the port saying, see, there are fewer ships here than usual, right?
10: Rudy, it's good to be with you. And the last 5 years or so have been unbelievable from a supply chain perspective, with shipments going up and down, news helicopters flying over the port, trying to figure out what's happening at the nation's biggest complex. But one constant since COVID-19 has been the sheer boom in the cruise business.
5: Well, you're the busiest container port in North America, but obviously with Robert and Mary sailing your way, you also handle cruise ships too, don't you?
10: This has been an unbelievable story. In 2025, our best ever. 241 ship calls on the cruise side of our business, 1.6 million passengers, the best in our long storied history.
5: That's almost one a day. How do you handle that many?
10: Oh, we've got such great crews on the ground. You know, our longshore members who usually work the cargo ships also double as baggage handlers. These folks are our ambassadors to the cruise visitors with every ship call. The work of Ports America, who manages our cruise terminal in downtown San Pedro, has been exemplary, and the ability to get those ships in and out swiftly, where our passengers know that they're in the biggest drive market in the country, they're going to keep showing up with every ship call that comes here.
5: Well, let's talk about that in and out, because one of the main, besides taking passengers on and letting passengers off, you've got to supply all kinds of everything, cleaning products, food, just about everything the ship requires, because when they're out at sea, you're not sending helicopters out to them.
10: That's right, and we've got some of the best partners to deliver the stores, as we call them in the industry,
5: the
10: ships.
5: Okay.
10: And that's everything from the food to the cleaning supplies to the beddings and everything in between to make sure those vessels are stocked up for the great passengers to enjoy their trips to the Mexican Riviera, Hawaii, or up north.
5: And how long does it normally take to get the stores? How long's a turnaround? I guess that's what I should ask. From the time they pull in, if they've got to pull out, is it generally 4 hours or 2 days? I have no idea.
10: Many of your listeners have gone to the airport and seen how catering companies work those airplanes in between flights and how quickly we can turn around airplanes. We've got to do the same thing with cruise ships here. They're in for a short period of time. We've got to hustle those passengers off the ship so they can get back home. The new one's coming on, and all the while, our experts are restocking that ship. So they'll be in town, in dock, for the better part of 24 hours, maybe 30, and then getting ready to go back out on the high seas.
5: That's impressive, because a plane might carry 300 people, a cruise ship might carry 3,000 or more, right?
10: That's right. And our largest ship, homeported here, has nearly 4,900 passengers that it carries. With a crew of 1,500, there's a lot of work that goes on behind the scenes.
5: That's a lot of store.
10: That's exactly right. So this has got to be precision ordering and delivery, the ability to cater to those folks who have booked maybe a year in advance, and it's their only cruise coming up. We want to make it special.
5: How many cruise ships can you handle at once?
10: Oh, at once? We had just the other day a week with 9 cruise ships coming in, so 3 in a given day is not a problem for us here.
5: Gene Soroka is the executive director of the Port of Los Angeles. Gene, fascinating numbers, fascinating business. Thank you for joining us.
10: Rudy, I appreciate it as always. Good speaking with you.
5: Good speaking to you. And Robert and Mary will return live next week for the J-Block to talk Puerto Vallarta as our 2-week big Let's Go America tour, Miami to L.A., is nearly complete. So stick around. We'll be right back.
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1: Let's Go America, and welcome back to Cabo San Lucas, everyone. As Rudy just shared with our guest last segment, Mary and I will soon be headed into the Port of Los Angeles as we successfully finish up our 3 weeks of travel with Region 7 Seas to begin 2026 and the big Let's Go America tour, Miami to Los Angeles. 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
1: Maria, we really enjoyed our time with you today here. We're in Tile Park. I mean, and this tour that we've done with you today really reminds Mary and me, we've been talking about it, as one we did in Sydney, Australia at one point, meaning it wasn't scripted. It was more akin to a morning stroll around town with a friend. So we thank you for that. And I want you to talk right now about a true must-see here in Puerto Vallarta, and that's the Malecón Boardwalk, right? Share why it's so special and why you would recommend every visitor spend some time there.
16: I would recommend everyone because it's the soul of the city. It's very cultural. It has a lot of distinct art sculptures. While you walk through it, you can learn about the Wirarica culture, the indigenous tribe that we have here, while seeing, looking at the, down at the floor, while looking at the ocean. You can also see humpback whales while you walk, and it's a must because of this. It's a very specific part of the city, but it's the soul, it's the heart.
2: All right, let's talk about Zona Romantica. We walked the Malecón, and now here we are. We came in town a little bit. We're in Old Town or Zona Romantica. Charming, colorful. I feel like you know a lot of the locals here, Maria. So the park, as Robert mentioned, it's the Tile Park. It's based on the famous park in Barcelona, the Gaudí Park. It's beautiful. Talk about Zona Romantica and what's special here.
16: Oh, a lot of things are special. Mostly right now, the park that we're here, it was inaugurated 2017. The artist is called Natasha Moraga, and she based on this park. She studied the way the mosaic in Spain. But many, many restaurants around this area. It's the old part of town. It also has a lot of cultural and party at night. It's very special.
2: Yes, lots of music. So today on this tour with you, with Locals, you incorporated a lot of hidden gems. We really got off the main area into the town, into some side streets, and you talked a lot about the art and sculptures that we saw on the Malecón today. Don't give them all away. We want our listeners to come visit. But give us one or two very local Puerto Vallarta experiences that you recommend for people to get a flavor of the city.
16: For sure. One of the main ones, one of my favorite ones, would be the whale watching, to come during whale watching season between November and almost April, March. The whales, it's amazing sightseeing. Another one would be to try Pescado Zarandeado. It's a fish that you typically get at certain beaches, not everyone, not at every beach, but it's one of the main ones that it's very typical from here. In the
2: Can you say the name of that one more time?
16: Pescado Zarandeado.
2: Okay.
1: I'm not going to even try to repeat that. Something I will repeat, though, is that now, this is not a food tour that we've done with you today, per se, but we all know, and we talked about this, I mean, how food really is so entwined in our travels wherever we go around the world, right? We've been talking, but here we have a glass of tuba that's sitting here with us right now. We just got from a local merchant. So I want you to talk about, describe what tuba is for everyone, and it is not a musical instrument, I'll tell them, okay, number one, but, you know, and maybe a few other local foods that visitors should try that you like to recommend in and around Puerto Vallarta, because we have been eating with you today and it's been delicious.
16: Of course. So the tuba is typical. You have to try it. It's a drink made out of the coconut tree sap. With the fermentation process, sugar is added to the drink. It comes with slices of apple and pecans. It's delicious and it's like nothing I've had anywhere else. And the other thing we had today is birria. It's a delicious flavorful broth. But we got the tacos and the broth together, a crunchy taco. The meat, it melts apart inside your mouth.
1: And it's goat meat.
16: The one we had today was beef, but the typical one is goat.
1: Right. And I mean, this is a breakfast dish as
16: exactly.
1: well.
16: Exactly.
1: Yeah, so
16: exactly.
1: Most people think tacos for breakfast, but this is a breakfast dish.
16: Yes.
1: Great way to start the day with some protein.
16: Exactly. Also, another one I would recommend here, for sure, fish tacos, besides birria tacos.
2: Of course, fish tacos. But I have to tell you, what you just said before, you're 100% right. I've never had anything like tuba. Very, very refreshing drink. And that's very local for here.
16: I've never had it anywhere else but Puerto Vallarta.
2: Very refreshing. You can get it anywhere around the Malecón. Maria, we really appreciate your hospitality today. Thanks for giving us a better understanding of your home city, Puerto Vallarta. We had a wonderful time with you. Thank you so much.
16: Thank you so much. I loved it. Thanks.
1: 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So there you have it, everyone. 20 unique segments you won't hear anywhere else over the past 2 weeks. Since leaving Miami back on January 3rd, we've experienced so much, folks. We've shared a lot of it with you here, both this week in Cabo San Lucas and last week from the Panama Canal. And as we say goodbye for today and put a wrap on the big Let's Go America tour, Miami to Los Angeles, and get ready to head into L.A. to complete this trip that's kicked off our coverage celebrating America's 250th birthday, we all say special thanks to all of our guests who appear on the show today with Mary and me and Rudy. Thanks to everyone at Regent and here aboard the Seven Seas Grandeur. 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
19: According to the New York Times, the U.S. and Iran have reached a deal in principle to wind down the war. The paper cites a senior U.S. official who emphasized the key sensitive issues remain unresolved, meaning the framework is not final. This development follows President Trump's statement earlier Sunday that talks with Iran are proceeding in an orderly and constructive manner. Iran's president also signaled openness, saying the country is prepared to assure the international community that it's not pursuing nuclear weapons. President Trump is pitching Texas Attorney General and Republican Senate candidate Ken Paxton to voters. In a Truth Social post, he praised Paxton as a great attorney general who was loyal to him during what he described as partisan attacks, while also criticizing Senator John Cornyn as disloyal.
20: Well, I think I can help maintain the Senate seat in Republican hands. I won in 2020 by 10 points. Ken Paxton, as you know, is a flawed candidate. He's got scandal that follows him everywhere.
19: Trump formally endorsed Paxton last week in the high-stakes Texas Senate race, snubbing Cornyn ahead of the GOP primary runoff. The runoff will be decided Tuesday after a tough campaign between the two Republicans. Anyone looking to do some last-minute shopping on Memorial Day is in luck. Most national retailers, grocery stores, and restaurant chains will be open on Memorial Day, but banks and post offices will be closed. The stock market will also be closed for the federal holiday. Non-essential federal, state, and local agencies, including the DMV, courthouses, and public libraries, will be closed. UPS and FedEx pickup and delivery services won't be available, and UPS stores may be closed while FedEx's office hours could be modified. Swedish driver Felix Rosenqvist edged David Malukas to win the Indianapolis 500. The nail-biter finished following a rain delay and a crash that knocked two-time winner Josef Newgarden out of the race. A crowd of more than 300,000 braved light rain and occasional drizzle to watch the dramatic finish. It's the first Indy 500 win for Rosenqvist. I'm Tammy Trujillo.
21: Denver forecast on this early Monday, Memorial Day. We wish you all a wonderful celebration in honor of our fallen heroes. Expect early sunshine with a 20% chance for showers and thunderstorms this afternoon, continuing through this evening. High temperatures today around 85. Lingering showers till about midnight tonight with low temperatures down to 55. For Tuesday, early sunshine with another round of showers and storms in the forecast. Breezy with highs in the low 80s. Lingering showers Tuesday night, lows down into the lower 50s. Wednesday, early sunshine with afternoon showers once again, highs in the mid-70s. I'm meteorologist Patrice Sutter.
22: Current temperature,
23: 71 degrees.
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3: 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I think that makes a lot of sense. A lot of people feel more stability. 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

remembered to spring forward, right? So, yeah, we've already crossed over the midnight hour in the Eastern time zone. Ready for a brand new day. Hey, a new day, a new week. Turn the page on the calendar, time zone to time zone, where we had ninth day of March already coming our way. So, trust you had a good weekend. Good to have you with us. Greatest day of the week, says who? Well, says Cap'n Ron. All right, let's get the party started. What do you see here? Live from the Hot Shot Secret Studios, it is the Steve Summers Overnight Drive. So, I know we did some tweaking, some adjusting. I guess it's, what do you say, try, don't succeed. We will try again. Steve says, the app's like a hot mic. Okay, so, audio settings. We worked on that a bit. We've got to figure out. I think the audio on the app is actually coming through the camera. I don't know if it's the camera close to me or the camera that's all the way across the room. Does it sound like I'm off in a canyon somewhere? So for those, maybe if you're listening on the app and you can hear my voice, if you want good audio, Facebook, YouTube, Rumble, OvernightDriveRadio.com, and we'll try again here when we get the new day, once the sun comes up, to get back into the technical support, as they say. First, let's take a look at our traveler's weather around the country. Not a whole lot going on tonight. Yeah, most of the country is in a bit of a lull after a very eventful weekend. Deadly storms rolling through parts of the Midwest, the Great Lakes, Michigan in particular, hit hard. Yeah, several, four confirmed tornadoes, one of which was an EF3. I believe the death toll over the weekend was 8 lives lost. It's going to be a very interesting week. They've been kind of putting up the red flags for several days. Now, as the new week officially gets underway, most forecasters are really concerned about the atmospheric setup for Tuesday into Wednesday of this week. After a multi-day risk of severe weather last week, forecasters, and of course in this case AccuWeather, warns more severe weather is on the way, especially toward the middle of this week across the plains and the Ohio Valley. A potent storm's going to track across the plains and the Great Lakes into midweek. That's going to be interacting, clashing with the warm Gulf air versus the cooler Pacific and Canadian air with plenty of moisture in place. This is going to set the stage for severe thunderstorms stretching from Texas once again to the Ohio Valley Tuesday and Wednesday. This could be the largest outbreak of severe weather so far this year. They're urging folks, have multiple ways to receive warnings, have a plan in place, as severe thunderstorms could continue well into the nighttime hours, including the potential for nocturnal tornadoes. Having a pair of closed-toe shoes, have your flashlight, your charged electronic devices nearby before going to sleep. One forecaster said, no sleeping naked Tuesday and Wednesday night. Be prepared ahead of the severe storm risk. Plus, the risk of flash flooding will also accompany the severe thunderstorm risk across much of the plains and the Ohio Valley. After numerous rounds of storms during the first week of March, the ground is obviously saturated. Levels on some rivers and streams are also rising as a result of the stormy stretch. Thunderstorms expected across portions of Texas into Alabama and western Tennessee starting later today, Monday, into Monday night. While these thunderstorms are not expected to reach the same magnitude that we'll see Tuesday and Wednesday, there is a corridor from Arkansas and Alabama where storms could turn severe.
hazards, including hail, downpours, localized damaging wind gusts up to 60 miles per hour, could accompany any thunderstorm that develops. Storm winds could approach 75 at times. Tuesday, things get interesting. The risk for severe thunderstorms.

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2: Any severe thunderstorm, if you're going to be traveling to and from any airports in the region, as well as obviously on the roadways, portions of Interstate 10, 20, 40, 64 to I-70, be prepared for potential delays. A blurb from the Severe Weather Storm Chasers page, just kind of highlighting what we were discussing there. Scattered to widespread severe thunderstorms Tuesday from the southern plains into the mid-Mississippi Valley. Primary threats, tornadoes possible. Some could be strong tornadoes, especially near the warm front and the triple point across parts of Missouri, Illinois, and far southeast Iowa. Large to very large hail possible, particularly with any discrete supercells. Damaging winds, especially if storms organize into lines or clusters. Areas to watch, Texas, Oklahoma, pretty much the entire states. Eastern Kansas, Missouri, Iowa, Illinois. Timing-wise, starting Tuesday afternoon, noon, storms begin to develop across the warm sector. Tuesday evening into the Tuesday night, storms increase in coverage and organize along boundaries. Two areas of low pressure are expected to form, one near the Texas-Oklahoma panhandle and another near northwest Missouri into Iowa. There's going to be a dry line, as they reference, a dry line, a warm front, and eventually a cold front that will serve as the triggers for storm development. There's still some uncertainty regarding how storms will initiate. Strong wind shear, plenty of moisture, increasing instability suggest the potential for scattered to widespread severe thunderstorms. So continue checking back for updates, as they say. Now, it looks to be, again, a very interesting week. And of course, it's time, it's that time of the year, the change of the season. Springtime, March is notorious for the most tornadic activity, typically during the spring, March into April. All right, so obviously we'll stay on top of it, keep you informed. Hello to Philly Dan. It is that time again. Hope everybody had a great weekend. Scrapyard checks in via YouTube, waving all five. Marianne is in the house. Morning, Steve, and the overnight family. Good morning to all the overnight listening family. Hope everyone enjoyed the weekend. Have a blessed day. James said it looks like oil futures are almost $120 per barrel. That is correct, James. There seems to be, and I'm going to give you all the latest here, a little bit of panic taking place amidst the stock markets. Overseas markets are really shaken up here, where it's already well into Monday. The Dow futures down nearly 1,000 points. Now, that sounds pretty scary, 1,000 points, but you have to look at the percentages. 1,000 points on the Dow right now is about 2%. That's significant, but we'll see what unfolds. Oil prices over the weekend, several impacts in regards to oil infrastructure, in particular in Iran, being bombed by Israeli forces, other facilities in several other Middle East countries being struck by Iranian forces. We've got all the latest, but the first week of this event, the war with Iran, the markets appeared to be kind of shrugging things off, anticipating it's not going to last long. We still now begin to see the impacts, the Strait of Hormuz. We've not been able at this point to get things moving once again. We have all the latest on working towards getting the insurance coverage from the United States.

0: States working to get possible escorts from the United States Navy to begin moving some of those vessels through the Strait of Hormuz. Meanwhile, other countries that are producing product, their storage facilities are at capacity until we can get some of these tankers moving. They can't even produce anymore. Therein lies the problem. Okay, more on that coming up. Meanwhile, Jason checks in. Morning, Steve, on the way to Shreveport. Pick up a steel telephone poles this morning. 69 degrees at this hour. Partly cloudy skies. Roads are dry. Everybody be safe traveling out there. Hello to Cliff checking in from Hamilton, Ohio. Good afternoon, Larry. Hammer down. Be safe. 51 degrees at the New Jersey-New York state line. Headed to Hartford, Connecticut tonight. Coffee cup full, it's time to ride. Crazy Ray, West Michigan, checks in for the best 5 hours on the radio. Cloudy night, 53 degrees. Tank, all right, already getting the week started, are we? Good morning, Steve, the overnight gang. Happy Monday. Hope everyone had a great weekend. We're back in the saddle, 59 in Memphis. We're ready to head out west once again. Looks like Steve's starting the end of the month. I'll be watching and listening from the home 20 for a few months. Mama's going to be having shoulder surgery on the 31st, and I'll be having knee replacement surgery on April 15th. So we're going to be down for a bit. All right, everybody, truck safe. Have a blessed day. Thanks for the heads up there, Tank. I hope everything goes well with the surgeries and all that. Jeffrey's on board this early Monday from Southern Florida. Good morning, Steve, and the overnight family. All right, get some of our other listening friends coming up here as we get a new day, a new week underway. The Steve Summers Overnight Drive.
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0: All righty, scrapyard. Here's his last check. Oil was trading at like $117 per barrel. You can, obviously, numbers update like every 15 seconds. But we know since Sunday, overseas, in other words, the past 24 hours, price per barrel jumped like $24. I'm looking right now, right about $115, just over $115 per barrel. The price opened at 98, It's been as high as $119.48. So again, right now fluctuating about the 115 mark. Now, which brings us to the headline, crude prices crossing the 110 per barrel mark Sunday. After major Middle East producers cutting output due to the Strait of Hormuz remaining closed. West Texas Intermediate jumped 26.5%. That's like $24 a barrel. The global benchmark Brent up 23%. Or $21.56 to $114.25. Yep. U.S. crude surged about 35% last week. And its biggest gain in futures trading history dating back to 1983. Last time we saw oil over 100 per barrel was after Russia invaded Ukraine. Now, shortly after oil blasted past $100 at the open of trading Sunday evening, President Trump posting via Truth Social that a gain in short-term oil prices will be a very small price to pay for destroying Iran's nuclear threat. Only fools would think differently, he says. So Kuwait, the fifth biggest producer in OPEC, announcing precautionary cuts over the weekend on Saturday to their oil production and refinery output due to Iranian threats against safe passage of ships through the Strait of Hormuz. The state-owned Kuwait Petroleum Corporation did not detail the size of the cuts. Output in Iraq, the second largest OPEC producer, has effectively collapsed, they tell us, production from its three main southern oil fields down 70% to 1.3 million barrels per day, according to industry officials on Sunday. Those fields were producing 4.3 million barrels per day before the Iran war. Then you've got the United Arab Emirates, the third biggest producer in OPEC, saying on Saturday that they are, quote, carefully managing offshore production levels to address storage requirements. The Abu Dhabi National Oil Company said.
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6: House Speaker Mike Johnson's calling on leaders to tone down the political rhetoric in the U.S. after Saturday's shooting outside the White House. After the shooting that left the suspect dead and a civilian injured, Johnson said, quote, "We live in a heightened threat environment." Emergency officials are searching for solutions as a huge chemical tank south of Los Angeles threatens to explode. Some 50,000 people are under evacuation orders in Orange County, where fire officials say the overheated tank is likely to explode or spill out. The storage tank in Garden Grove is filled with methyl methacrylate, a volatile and highly flammable chemical used in acrylic plastics. Arlington National Cemetery has been adorned with thousands of American flags on the graves of U.S. service members for the Memorial Day weekend. Members of the 3rd U.S. Infantry Regiment, also known as the Old Guard, placed flags at the Tomb of the Unknown Soldier. Some 250,000 flags in all were placed during the event. I'm Tammy Trujillo.
7: Denver forecast on this early Monday, Memorial Day. We wish you all a wonderful celebration in honor of our fallen heroes. Expect early sunshine with a 20% chance for showers and thunderstorms this afternoon, continuing through this evening. High temperatures today around 85. Lingering showers till about midnight tonight with low temperatures down to 55. For Tuesday, early sunshine with another round of showers and storms in the forecast. Breezy with highs in the low 80s. Lingering showers Tuesday night, lows down into the lower 50s. Wednesday, early sunshine with afternoon showers once again, highs in the mid-70s. I'm meteorologist Patrice Sutter.
8: Current temperature,
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0: So there we have it. Hello, Brian, checking in from Pittsburgh, PA. From the Home 20 this early Monday, Country Bumpkin, Waterford, Michigan. Good morning, Overnight Drive family. Spring is on the way. Captain Smacky checks in. Clear 45 here in Nashville, Indiana. Dropping my last drop of fuel before heading to the Home 20. Super slow out here this weekend in the fuel delivery world. That's interesting. Well, hello to Santa Claus. Top of the morning from Elk Grove, California. 62 degrees. Just came down Donner Pass. It is a beautiful evening for trucking. Santa Claus out. Right, hello to Michael. Bill checks in. 50 degrees at the Home 20, Horicon, Wisconsin. It's a Monday again. My daughter and her friend had an adventure this morning. Daughter was driving her friends as they were going to her friend's church in Waukesha, Wisconsin. I get a phone call from my daughter. Dad, we're safe on the side of I-94, almost to the Waukesha exit that goes to the church. Dad, Rachel's car started smoking, and we pulled over to the far right shoulder. We got out, and the car caught fire. Thank God for miracles and his protection of the girls. I saw it on the DOT traffic camera. Graceland, you shut down the interstate. Well, the girls are safe, right? That's what he's saying there. Have a great night, drivers. Be safe out there. It could have been worse, right? They had the sense to get it off the road and get out. Iron Duck, roll call, truckers. Checking in from Tulare, California. 61 degrees right now. Fuel running 6.49 per gallon. Be efficient, drivers. Keep the rubber side down. I'm seeing some reports in some areas in the Los Angeles area. Yeah, prices hitting nearly $8 per gallon. All right, John says, morning, Steve. All the Overnight family took some time off. I'm back at it. Happy Monday, everybody. Truck safe tonight. We're clear. 46 degrees in Indianapolis. Have a blessed night. All right, thanks for checking in. Hello, Drummer Girl 50. Nice night in Philly tonight. Waiting on the load. Supposed to dispatch at 23:30 hours. But now they're saying maybe 2:15. Well, at least I get paid by the hour. There you go. Who else we got there? Rolling down the line into a Monday. Michael said that big tornado in Michigan was not that far from me. I think they were out there. The one tornado that did the damage near Gun Lake, was it? Yeah, there was a lake, but I mean, I think there were several fatalities. That was labeled as an EF3 tornado. It was a bad, nasty one. Homes wiped from their foundation. All right, Randy, morning, Steve. Just went through Three Rivers, Michigan Saturday afternoon, unbeknownst to me that a tornado had hit there. The south side, especially of Three Rivers, that was at Three Rivers, heavily damaged. Electric crews all over the place trying to restore service. No evidence of any other tornadic activity between there and I-94, but all right, keep up the good work. You sound a lot better on YouTube than you do on the app. Yes, that's because YouTube, Facebook is actually getting the proper microphone feed versus the camera over yonder. Andrew, morning, Steve. It's the free spirit here, 63 in Oxford, Alabama tonight. Everybody stay safe out there. Yeah, well, we might as well say, hey, it's one day closer to the greatest day of the week.
1: Well, if you say so, or is it Captain Ron saying so?
0: Ah, that would be Cap'n Ron. You are correct.
1: Yeah. Anyways, there. So, yeah, let's see. I don't seem to be hearing myself, so I don't know. I guess it's just you on the, it's just you on the air, so people only going to get one side of these phone conversations.
0: I was just thinking that. Yes. Yeah, so when I'm speaking, a camera can hear me, but they cannot hear what the people on the telephone are saying. That's why they got to go to Facebook, yeah. YouTube, overnightdriveradio.com, Rumble. Just, yeah, if you want to catch the whole deal, that's where you got to go right now.
1: Because I think if you turn the, speaker up, like when we can hear the news in the background on the app,
0: right?
1: I think that'll give you the double talk there because you'll be hearing me.
0: That's correct.
1: On the phone,
0: and then it would feed back.
1: And then 10 seconds later, then you'll be hearing me again.
0: It'll all feed back.
1: Yeah, that wouldn't be. That wouldn't make good radio for you.
0: Yep.
1: So, hey, last week you had a guy call in there from Indiana there and was talking about the fog, and he claimed to be in Seymour, Indiana, I believe. You remember that?
0: Yes.
1: Little text message there?
0: Mm-hmm.
1: Well, if you're in fog and you can't see your hand out in front of your face, I don't think you're in Seymour, Indiana. I think you're like C-less Indiana, aren't you?
0: good point.
1: Yeah, well, we used to joke around there. We had a couple horses there, and one of them was a pretty tall horse. And he actually got named Seymour, because when you sat up on his back, you could see more across the field and everything. I mean, he's actually a polo pony. You could see over top everything with that horse there. He's a big horse. But anyways, there, total complete nonsense that means nothing to the show. How do we end up doing that? I don't know. Something about horse feathers does that all the time. Let's see. What other nonsense do we got here? So back in the days when there was Bozo cruises,
0: mm-hmm.
1: The Bozo there, he used to take like country and Western musical entertainment out there on the water with him too, didn't he? Gene Watson? Was he like... He had connections to Gene Watson, didn't he?
0: He did indeed, yes.
1: Yeah, because I just heard him on the radio a little while ago, and I guess he's like, I forget how many years in the Grand Ole Opry and that, but he played his song there from way back in, I think, 1982.
0: Yeah.
1: I don't know. Were you even spinning discs in 82 at that point?
0: I was spinning country music in 82. That's correct. And Gene Watson,
1: there you go.
0: He was on the charts in those days.
1: Yeah, he was. Yep. That was, I think they said that was his first number one record there was 1982 there. So
0: he had Love in the Hot Afternoon. I think that was somewhere early 80s. What do you think? 14 Karat Mind.
1: That's the one. That's the one he played. But anyways, I don't know. What else here? Hey, you know, I can actually see the stars tonight. What's going on? Where are all them clouds at? How come I can see stars? This is the first time in like, I don't know, a month, I think I've been able to see stars in the sky.
0: Yep.
1: So, but we had a pretty decent day there. It started out kind of overcast as everything else has been, and dreary and rain showers in the morning. And I don't know, by about 4 o'clock or so there for us here in Maryland, it cleared off and got some sunshine breaking through. And I don't know, we were up high 60s, and they're talking tomorrow somewhere around 70s, low 70s. And then I think Tuesday and Wednesday are supposed to be in the high 70s going into the 80s. Because you break out the shorts.
0: Spring fever. But, hey, we were, I mean, you could step out here Saturday morning. It was beautiful. We warmed up into the 70s. Cooled off a little bit by Sunday, back to the jacket, but I think we're going to be warming up again, and then the bottom falls out behind that front later this week.
1: Yeah, you're not kidding there. We see that high in the 40s, low in the 30s. So, one thing there you're talking about with the tornado preparedness and that said to wear closed-toed shoes.
0: Yes.
1: So... But that doesn't mean moccasins or sneakers. you want to wear something with a good sole on the bottom, because you're going to be out there walking on boards with nails sticking out of them.
0: And lots of glass.
1: And lots of broken glass and sharp pieces of metal, especially if you're anywhere as near a trailer park there, because you know what happens to them trailers when, well, actually, they end up in the next county, so it's the people in the next county that has to worry about the shards of metal from the torn open mm-hmm. trailers. But anyways, yeah, so, you know, just because your shoes are closed-toed, it's not your moccasins. You don't wear your nice leather moccasins out there. But anyways, Aaron, you were talking fuel prices. I see a picture come across the Facebook screen this morning there out of Elkton, Maryland. They got one of the Hooters travel centers. You know, they got the T and the A at the travel center there, the Hooters one. And, they showed the marquee sign for diesel. You want to guess, Your Honor? I-95 Elkton, Maryland at the Delaware, Maryland state line. You want to take a guess what the marquee said?
0: How high is it?
1: It said 718, and I don't know, 7.18.
0: Wow.
1: And I don't know what time the picture was taken, but I saw the picture on the Facebook there at right around 7:30 this morning. So, yeah, it's worse than California out here. You're out of Maryland. Higher fuel prices in California. How is it the rest of the fuel in the state is somewhere around $4.69, $4.79, but the T and the A there, they have the gall to put their diesel price at $7.18 a gallon. Is there gouging going on there, Your Honor?
0: Is it maybe a new location? No.
1: Okay. That place used to be a Union 76. They had the great big orange 76 ball. You know the one you used to see down there in Talladega and Daytona?
0: Right.
1: And Darlington? Yeah. They used to have one of them big orange balls that said 76 there. So, no, that location is, well established. And, they're always high. They're always higher than across the street where they got the Petro over there. And, I don't know. It just, you know, they're the closest thing. They're the closest, because of being on the state line, they're the closest ones to the refineries. I mean, they're only half an hour to the refinery. So you can't say it's transportation cost, but, they sure are raising the price of transportation by charging $7.18 a gallon this morning. But anyways, that's about what we got going there. I'm about ready to deliver my second load for today. Hey, that's pretty good. We're only 45 minutes into the day, and I'm already delivering my second load. But you did say earlier there that, you know, to make sure that people had pushed their clocks ahead. But, you know, if they hadn't pushed their clocks ahead, like one of our listeners who posted that he didn't this morning, and I don't know how many times you mentioned it last week, but I don't know. We got to pay more attention to the show. I'm just teasing. I'm just teasing there, LS. So if somebody hasn't changed their clock ahead, they're not going to start listening to the show for another 15, 14 minutes, Your Honor. Huh. Interesting. All right. With that, all that nonsense all and all right. that, you got to go do some due diligence.
0: See what we can find. Thank you. All right, horse feathers. Have a great day. Timothy the Pilot joins us via YouTube. Yeah, Steve, your mic feed on the iPhone app sounds like it's not connected properly. That is correct. Anyway, hope you had a good weekend, he says. Just getting ready to do my run to Anchorage cargo flight. Wheels up in about 1 hour's time. Stephanie, do we only get 4 hours since the time changed? Well, technically, if we did like I used to, back in the day when we had a show 7 nights a week, yeah, I actually liked working on Spring Forum because I only had to do a 4 hour show. But no, that was last night. We got 5 full hours coming your way, here on a Monday. Buckeye Boy checking in from, Marina, California. 55 degrees tonight. Only had about 185 miles to go yesterday. I came across the San Luis Reservoir, and the water level, the best I've seen in a long time. Hopefully the morons in the California state government don't let it all go into the ocean and let the farmers have what they need. I was running along Saturday in Arizona. Right as I was going past an off-ramp, one of my outside drive tires blew. And when I got it pulled over, just past the on-ramp, I look to the right behind me, and there's a tire shop. I had no choice but to get road service because I only have two active drive tires on each side and two on each side of the tag axle, so I didn't want to take a chance of blowing the other tire. Cost me over $700, though. I'll deliver it 0800 local time this morning. So we'll be hitting the sack in a bit. Fuel was running $6.49 in Lost Hills, California yesterday. Not sure what it is today. Anyway, have a great night, everybody. Be careful out there. And there's Michael. Yes, correct. I guess the app's not working. Past that, good morning from Cadiz, Ohio, up yonder at a Marathon condensate plant, waiting in line, about 40 to about 45 degrees with clear skies tonight. We're slamming on the Ohio oil fields. Hope everybody has a great day. Be safe out there. And, well, there's baby sister listening in from Lenore City, Tennessee. Tipping the hat, ringing the cowbell. Exit 81 off I-75. There you go.
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0: live around the country. As always, 844-844-3388. Good morning, Steve. Let's roll. It's 46 degrees, partly cloudy here in Connecticut tonight. We're heading up to 62 degrees today. God bless and thanks for the ride. Yeah, and enjoy that little taste of spring you got coming your way. All right, Iron Duck. Fuel price, $7.19. In Elkton, Maryland, at the time. Scrapyard said, where are you at? $4.95 in Springdale, Arkansas. Well, there's Pappy. Saddle up, nocturnal listeners. The greatest day of the week. Tad bit late to the show, as duty calls. It has been a busy weekend. All right. Yeah, Pappy, the mic sounds funny on the app. Steve, get you a Starlink. You'll have signal 5x5. Rubber Duck, check it in. Home sweet home, getting ready to hit the hay here shortly. All right, what everybody think of the IndyCar NASCAR doubleheader this weekend there in Phoenix? I'm hoping they'll do that more often. And then, big NFL trade. Sounds like the AFC North quarterbacks are a bit scared. All right, I hadn't seen anything in regards to football there, Rubber Duck. But I'll check on that. All right, we get plenty of headlines to get to. Developments since we last spoke Friday morning. Meanwhile, in Iran, things seem to be intensifying, not calming at this point in time, as CENTCOM is warning Iranian civilians, stay away from any military sites as escalation looms. Central Command issued a clear safety advisory to civilians in Iran, urging them to avoid areas that are used for any sort of military activity. That warning amid ongoing strikes and reports that Iranian forces are launching drones and ballistic missiles from some densely populated cities like Dezful, Esfahan, and Shiraz. CENTCOM emphasized locations tied to military operations lose protected status under international law and may become legitimate targets. The U.S. military takes precaution to limit civilian harm. We cannot guarantee safety near regime facilities. Now, Iranian media over the weekend had been speculating about the potential deployment of what is known as the GBU-43B MOAB, referenced as the mother of all bombs. It's actually the MOAB.
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10: House Speaker Mike Johnson's calling on leaders to tone down the political rhetoric in the U.S. after Saturday's shooting outside the White House. After the shooting that left the suspect dead and a civilian injured, Johnson said, quote, "We live in a heightened threat environment."
11: I keep telling my Democrat colleagues, you cannot demonize the other side, call them Nazis, call the president a threat to democracy and all that, and expect that some crazy people will not be triggered by it. We got to turn that down.
10: Johnson said President Trump accepts the risk as part of his duty and job, and it says a lot about him. Authorities identified the suspected gunman as 21-year-old Nasir Best and said he had a history of mental illness. California Governor Gavin Newsom's declared a state of emergency in Orange County as crews continue to monitor a chemical leak in Garden Grove. Sharon Reardon has the latest.
12: Orange County Fire Authority officials have released a clear and haunting view of what the damage could look like if the toxic chemical tank at the GKN Aerospace facility in Garden Grove explodes.
13: If you've ever seen videos of tank cars on a railroad track blowing up and that fireball it puts out and it blows half the tank car a half a mile down the train track, that's the incident potential if this suffers a catastrophic failure.
12: OCFA Division Chief Craig Covey says the current options aren't great, and they've brought in experts to help them come up with a solution that eliminates that outcome. The leak started Thursday. More than 50,000 people are in the evacuation zone. I'm Sharon Reardon.
10: Arlington National Cemetery has been adorned with thousands of American flags on the graves of U.S. service members for Memorial Day weekend. Members of the 3rd U.S. Infantry Regiment, also known as the Old Guard, placed flags at the Tomb of the Unknown Soldier. Some 250,000 flags in all were placed during the event. The first Star Wars film to hit the big screen in nearly 7 years is looking at a $100 million start. The Mandalorian and Grogu brought in $82 million in its first weekend. It's looking to hit $102 million through the Memorial Day holiday. I'm Tammy Trujillo.
14: Denver forecast on this early Monday, Memorial Day. We wish you all a wonderful celebration in honor of our fallen heroes. Expect early sunshine with a 20% chance for showers and thunderstorms this afternoon, continuing through this evening. High temperatures today around 85. Lingering showers till about midnight tonight with low temperatures down to 55. For Tuesday, early sunshine with another round of showers and storms in the forecast. Breezy with highs in the low 80s. Lingering showers Tuesday night, lows down into the lower 50s. Wednesday, early sunshine with afternoon showers once again, highs in the mid-70s. I'm meteorologist Patrice Sutter.
15: Current temperature,
16: 65 degrees.
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8: 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Yeah. News Talk 710. All right. KNUS.
0: Meanwhile, March, the month. Yeah, we're not even a full week. Well, we're just over a full week in. And it's obviously been rather turbulent for many folks. With an immediate surge in stormy, wet weather, flooding downpours, severe thunderstorms will again be the theme for at least part of this week. This persistent moisture-laden pattern continues across the central USA into the second full week of March, bringing with it the renewed risk of severe thunderstorms and flash flooding. Yeah, this next round of storms could trigger flooding from central Texas to southern Michigan and Ohio, particularly in areas that already picked up several inches of rain in recent days. So here we go, Monday. A classic spring setup takes shape. Storms are going to press eastward from Texas and Louisiana into parts of the southeast, but the most widespread, impactful activity comes our way closer to midweek, Tuesday into Wednesday, with rounds of heavy rain and thunderstorms sweeping across the plains, the Mississippi Valley, and Ohio Valley. Repeated soaking downpours may aggravate ongoing river flooding and accelerate runoff, creating travel delays and hazardous conditions on area roadways. A strengthening zone of low pressure will push east out of the southwest into the central states Tuesday, drawing a surge of warm, moisture-rich air north out of the Gulf. That influx of humidity is going to help fuel widespread thunderstorms, some capable of producing torrential rain. There will be an expansive corridor seeing drenching downpours as storm coverage expands from Wednesday into Wednesday night. The leading edge of this steady rain pressing into the Great Lakes and parts of the Northeast, with a trailing cold front that keeps showers and thunderstorms active from the Ohio Valley southward to the Gulf and Southeast Coast. Beyond the immediate threat of flash flooding, the longer-term concern will shift to rising rivers and streams in areas that face repeated rounds of storms from last week right on into this Wednesday. Rivers may already be running high. Additional rain in those areas could quickly push some waterways out of their banks. Large rivers such as the Red and Mississippi will see significant rises, although major flooding is not likely due to the low starting levels. Some of the smaller streams and tributaries may respond quickly to this heavy rain and overflow. Now, while some areas across Texas, Oklahoma, Arkansas, Louisiana were observing levels of severe to exceptional drought, according to the latest release from the Drought Monitor, the recent rainfall on the order of several inches will undoubtedly put a dent in those dry conditions, especially with more rain on the way. Drought conditions overall may be slowly be on the mend this month for some central portions of the USA. Meanwhile, yeah, we had some racing action over the weekend. I did not get to tune into the Phoenix NASCAR race, but looking at some of the highlights, almost looked like there was a little bit of a demolition derby going on this past day in Phoenix. Saw headlines in regards to tire issues. Goodyear kind of comes under the spotlight, under the microscope. Why were the tires such a failure? Yeah, over the weekend there, you've got the breakdown from the lucky dog on the track. What went wrong with Goodyear tires in Phoenix was the headline this past afternoon. Then, of course, we kicked off the NHRA season. Eagle's going to give us a full report here. Looks like he did actually make it down to the races. You know, last year, Denny Hamlin's words drew a lot of attention when he actually defended wrecking his own driver, Bubba Wallace, at the Hollywood Casino 400. Yeah, on Sunday, "I am the driver," he simply said. Once the helmet goes on, friendships and team ties take a back seat. However, nobody comes close to Tony Stewart when it comes to being ultra-competitive. Tony says, "I'll wreck my mom to win a championship. I'll wreck your mom to win a championship. This isn't about friendships. Yeah, this weekend, it's for a national championship. We're going to go for it." Now, this was going back a few years ago as he sat beside Carl Edwards before heading into a championship race. This is back in 2011. Although more than a decade has since passed, Tony's racing character is undeterred. It now all comes to the Stewart versus Pruitt show. "We are racers. I literally don't care who's in the other lane, if it's her or anybody else. I want to put my foot on their throat till it turns blue and beaten to the other end." The brutally honest mindset from Tony Stewart perfectly captures the competitive spirit as we roll into the NHRA 2026 season, where he could indeed find himself racing directly against his own wife, Leah Pruitt. The husband-wife duo will both be competing, yes, starting, of course, this past weekend at the NHRA Gator Nationals in Gainesville, setting up one of the most unique storylines of the year. For the past two seasons, Tony's actually driven Pruitt's Top Fuel car while she stepped away from full-time competition. We know things look different this year. Yeah, Tony Stewart has moved to the newly formed Elite Motorsports Dragster team, led by Richard Freeman, while Leah officially returns to reclaim her seat. Stewart's racing resume hardly needs an introduction. Retired from NASCAR in 2016 as one of the sport's most accomplished drivers, famously becoming the only racer to win championships in both NASCAR and IndyCar competition. 5 years later, marrying Leah Pruitt, seemingly closing the chapter on his driving career, yet retirement didn't last forever. In 2024, Tony strapped the helmet back on, stepping into drive while Leah took time away to start a family. The couple welcomed their son, Dom, in November of 24. Leah returned to the NHRA circuit last season, often traveling with Tony and supporting him throughout the schedule. Now, however, she's back where she actually belongs, behind the wheel, which means the possibility of a Stewart versus Pruitt showdown is no longer a hypothetical. If that happens, Stewart's already made one thing clear. Once the lights turn green, family ties don't matter, he says. Yeah, that would be something to see. I don't know. The opening race weekend is in the books. Did we see a Tony Stewart, Leah Pruitt rundown at any time over the weekend, Eagle? Oh, boy. Well, Eagle, you were going to give us a full report. He dozed off already. When you wake up, I expect a full report there. I apologize. All right. Industry headlines. Let's get a little bit of what's going on in the trucking industry behind us. The California Department of Motor Vehicles said the federal government has forced the cancellation of thousands of

CDLs by the given deadline. Thousands of non-domiciled CDLs were set to be canceled on January 5, but that date was pushed back to this past Friday, March the 6th, after multiple lawsuits were filed. This federal administration is using their war on immigration to remove qualified, hardworking commercial drivers from our workforce who meet language and safety rules, says the DMV director, Steve Gordon. There are no guarantees that additional solutions will become available to help these drivers and their employers, but in the meantime, there are immediate actions they must take to get a Class C license to be able to drive regular cars at this point. Now, in a news release, the California DMV pushed back against the federal government on behalf of those who have now lost their licenses. Non-domiciled individuals are those who do not have citizenship or lawful permanent resident status and includes holders of various visas, refugees, and asylees. Federal law permits these individuals to obtain a CDL, contrary to misleading statements by the Trump administration. All the individuals issued non-domiciled CDLs had been granted work authorization by the federal government and were legally present in the United States at the time their license was issued. That's due to the previous administration giving work authorization to millions of these individuals who were flooding across the southern border from all over the planet during Biden's four-year tenure there. It wasn't supposed to work like that. They just said, if you come across the border, check in with Customs and Border Protection, we'll get you work authorization. That has now changed. While a recent court ruling now allows affected individuals to submit a new CDL application, the federal government is barring the DMV from processing these applications at this moment, given that the DMV is compliant with state and federal law. It is incumbent upon the federal government to allow the DMV to process these applications and issue licenses to eligible drivers, they say. Yeah, the California DMV also detailed the status of the legal issues that forced the cancellation of the DM from the DMV. Yeah, the federal court rejected California's request for an emergency stay. DMV previously sought to issue corrected CDLs to affected drivers consistent with California and federal law, but was blocked from doing so by the Federal Motor Carrier Safety Administration. This past week, the U.S. Court of Appeals for the D.C. Circuit denied an emergency stay request by the DMV that would have allowed DMV to reissue corrected non-domiciled CDLs to eligible individuals without the risk of retaliatory action by the FMCSA. Now, the licenses of non-domiciled CDL holders not affected will remain valid until their current expiration date. However, these CDL holders will not be able to renew, get a replacement, or make any changes to their driver's license. In a separate decision also issued on March the 2nd, just last week, the Alameda County Superior Court issued a ruling in Doe versus the Department of Motor Vehicles. The decision requires DMV to allow these non-domiciled CDL holders who received a cancellation letter to reapply for a CDL following cancellation of their license, although the court ruling means the DMV must accept applications, the department is prevented from issuing non-domiciled CDLs until the FMCSA lifts that mandated

0: pause. Now, all applications, they tell us, will remain pending for a maximum of 1 year until the DMV determines it can act on them. So really, the back and forth button heads, the battle between federal rulings versus the state of California is back and forth. But all right. Hey, Eagle, how was your NHRA weekend?
1: Okay, yeah. Let's try it again. Yeah, can you hear me now?
0: We got you, Eagle.
1: Okay, yeah. I'm still down here in Florida at the racetrack, but Gainesville, but I'm at the hotel right now in Gainesville. That's where the NHRA was at today. I'll probably be rolling out tomorrow, headed back, towards Texas. But yeah, Steve, before I get into NHRA, I'm just going to say something right quick, because I'm going to get back to this. I got some real serious talk tonight about this situation with Iran and the oil and, the gas. This is some big time stuff that I'm about to say, and it's not good. Now, getting back to the, NHRA situation. It was a good afternoon. Good racing going on, good sunshine, not a drop of rain today. John Force, his racing team, who I support, John Force guy. His man won the race. Josh Hart won his first race for Force Racing in the Top Fuel. He won the Top Fuel trophy first race out. He didn't get the speed that he wanted. He got up to 340 miles an hour. I thought he might be able to go faster than 345, but they didn't quite get to there. But he'll probably get there in the next couple of weeks. But the main thing is keep coming away with the victory. And he dominated all three of his races, four of his races today. So he's the champion and the trophy. And then the funny car went to a different guy. He had one of his drivers in the final, woman driver that he signed up. But she came in second. She lost, but at least she made it to the final. That was her first race with John Force too. So things are looking good for them. Things are looking good for John Force and his team. Tony Stewart, he didn't do too good. Him and his wife. His wife is back in action now.
0: Right, right.
1: Leah, is she back racing again? Well, she did better than he did. Tony, he didn't have a good weekend. But, like I said, there's a lot of big names coming back, you know, in the, Top Fuel. And I'm pretty sure Brittany, John's sister, daughter, she'll probably be back, next year, maybe 2 years from now, at least once she had a baby and yeah, she can't get it out of her blood. She was born to a race. And, you know, she said she's not going to do it no more, but I'd be shocked not to see her in the car again in the next couple of years, but she'll definitely be back, after she had a baby, just like Leah. So, but like I said, it was a good afternoon. It was a good race. You know, the NASCAR, I didn't get a chance to see that because that was going on at the same time as the, NHRA today. I forget who won. Dave Blaney won, Ford driver. I didn't get a chance to see the action, but I'll probably watch the highlights of it later on tonight or either tomorrow, see what took place in that race. But NHRA takes priority with me over NASCAR any day of the week. So like I said, long as John Ford, as long as this man win, I'm happy. So it was a good trip. And I'm not sure where they race at next, but I wish I could get to it. But yeah, Steve, now getting on to that, something else right quick. Getting on to the situation with the oil. This is I'm going to say this, Steve. I noticed as I was driving Saturday, this, I know you got some owner operators that listen to your show. This here, Steve, I don't think I got passed by one owner-operator truck yesterday, and that's because a lot of them guys are off the road. These diesel prices are getting to be sky high. are getting to be sky high, over $5 a gallon. California, and I don't know why any, I've been telling you, I don't know why any trucking company would even go to California. They already up to $8 a gallon, Steve, for regular fuel and diesel in the state of California. I'm a company driver, but if I was owner operator, where the hell I'd take my truck into California with those type of fuel prices. Now, here's how it goes, Steve. I support Donald Trump, and I, you know, in just about everything he does. And I'm still trying to see how things go. But, okay, we know that this leader in Iran, he had to be eliminated. He had to be taken out. I've been saying this even before he did it. But the back part of this war, it wasn't, I don't, a lot of people are saying wasn't thought out, Steve. This is not good. Donald Trump, now when it goes to the Strait of Hormuz, he's got to give an ultimatum to whoever.
0: Right. 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
5: U.S. and Iran have reportedly agreed in principle to a deal to wind down the war. That's according to the New York Times, citing a senior U.S. official. The official told the outlet that some of the most sensitive issues, though, have yet to be resolved. The president of Iran said his country is ready to assure the world they are not seeking nuclear weapons. Pope Leo is set to issue landmark new guidance on preserving human dignity in the face of artificial intelligence. The Pope has been an outspoken critic of AI's potential to erode human values. He's set to release an encyclical on the topic on Monday. Last week, the Pope launched a new commission on artificial intelligence. On the road to the Stanley Cup, the Vegas Golden Knights scored 5 unanswered goals to beat the Colorado Avalanche 5-3 and take a commanding 3-0 lead in the Western Conference Final. On Monday, the Eastern Conference Final shifts north of the border as the Montreal Canadiens will host the Carolina Hurricanes in Game 3. Their series is tied at a game apiece. I'm Tammy Trujillo. Denver forecast on this early Monday, Memorial Day. We wish you all a wonderful celebration in honor of our fallen heroes. Expect early sunshine with a 20% chance for showers and thunderstorms this afternoon, continuing through this evening. High temperatures today around 85. Lingering showers till about midnight tonight with low temperatures down to 55. For Tuesday, early sunshine with another round of showers and storms in the forecast. Breezy with highs in the low 80s. Lingering showers Tuesday night, lows down into the lower 50s. Wednesday, early sunshine with afternoon showers once again, highs in the mid-70s. I'm meteorologist Patrice Sutter.
6: Current temperature,
7: 61 degrees.
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0: As well as insurance for cargo, eligible ships have to meet specific criteria set by the program. Now, this is meant to stabilize international markets and ensure the continued flow of energy and industrial supplies through the Strait of Hormuz. In a statement, Black said, "I'm grateful to President Trump and Secretary Bessent for their support and approval of the DFC's plan to restore confidence in maritime trade." He added the reinsurance plan is intended to ensure shipments of oil, gas, liquefied natural gas, jet fuel, and fertilizer can safely transit the Gulf and reach the global markets. Now, they said they've already identified several U.S.-based insurance partners that will participate in the program. They didn't name the firms. Treasury officials and military planners at CENTCOM are continuing to coordinate the operational details. The big question, how long is it going to take to fully get this up and running here? Is it days? Is it weeks? Obviously, with each passing day, the prices are going to continue to rise. At the same time, Iran this past day kind of challenged President. You get a lot of big talk from these guys right now. I mean, yes, they are still launching drones, and they still apparently would have the capability, even with escorts, if we happen to miss one of these drones via, say, a destroyer trying to escort a tanker through, if that tanker gets hit. Iran kind of challenged President Trump. I dare you to deploy your naval vessels to escort tankers through the strait. Of course, the president alluded to that last week as well. According to state media, the Guard spokesperson Ali Mohammad Niani said, quote, "Iran strongly welcomes the escort of oil tankers and that U.S. forces will be there for the crossing of the Strait of Hormuz. And we are, by the way, awaiting their presence." we recommend before making any decision. Americans, remember the fire on the American supertanker Bridgeton in 1987 and the oil tankers that were recently targeted. There have been at least 9 vessels attacked since this whole operation started, but is that just big talk? Don't know. U.S. official CENTCOM says it won't be much longer with their ability because we're taking out, you know, military facility one after another after another. Yeah, Liberty, the drone strikes are down something like 90%. Yeah, missile strikes down 90% compared to where they were when they first started. But how long is it going to take, right? Right now, oil prices have been fluctuating sharply. They hit $119 a barrel several hours ago. At this moment, down to like $107. But the prices are going to, we're going to see higher prices before the prices start coming down, Eagle.
1: Yeah, okay, yeah, I appreciate you. They're putting me on. Now, listen, Steve, I'm gonna be real serious about this. I'm gonna say some things you might not like, you might not agree with, but it needs to be said, because this is a very dangerous situation we got right now, very dangerous. It's not just affecting people overseas. It's gonna affect the people in the United States of America, and this guy here. I understand that they, before I get to the oil, just straight right quick, I want to make this statement right quick. They said that they got a new leader, a new supreme leader, which is supposed to be the man whose son who got killed. Mm-hmm. This guy needs to be eliminated. That guy needs to be eliminated, Steve. He has the same ideas. He might be worse than his father. We don't know what this guy's all about. This guy here, they can't allow him to get into power and run Iran. All this bombing and stuff will be for in vain if they allow his son to take power in Iran that can't stand. And now this other loud mouth that's talking, this guy that's making these videos saying that he's not afraid of the United States, that he's gonna do this, that he's gonna do that. They need to locate that guy and find out where he's at and put an end to that guy, because he's doing way too much talking. He's issuing way too many threats. He wished way too many threats, that guy there. He says that he wants to have some kind of peace. He said that he wasn't going to shoot any missiles into any other countries. And then an hour or two after he said that, he did the same damn thing they've been doing when the war first started, shooting missiles into Dubai and Saudi Arabia and other countries. This guy's nothing but a liar. These people can't be trusted. So if that's the case, that guy needs to be erased, because he's already shown that he can't be trusted. Now, getting to the Strait of Hormuz, I'm gonna be real blunt about this, Steve, real blunt. And this is a message to that guy, that loud mouth is running his mouth, and the supreme leader, his son, that's out there too. Hey, listen, if that oil needs to get moving, they got over 20 to 30 ships sitting in the Strait of Hormuz ready to roll out. But they can't roll out because they don't know if Iran is going to open fire on them. Well, here's how it goes, Steve. If I was Donald Trump, I would tell them point blank, we going to send our Navy ships to escort these vehicles out of the Strait. Because, see, this is affecting America right now at this point. And they already talking about the oil overseas is opening it up over $110, $120 a barrel. That means that the price of diesel fuel, gasoline, is going to skyrocket in America. It could go up to $9 to $10 a gallon. I'm already seeing it out here on the road. It's $5 and more for diesel fuel, and we only a week into this thing. It's only going to get worse the longer them ships sit in that water over there. You have to be blunt with this guy, Steve. If the guy, I'll put it to him like this. If you shoot one missile at the United States Navy or a tanker as it's making its way through that strait, anything goes. All hell, you think you seen problems already with the bombs that we've been dropping, brother. You ain't seen nothing yet. If one American sailor or soldier is hurt in the process of escorting this oil out of that Strait of Hormuz, anything goes, and I can't say the word that I want to say, but anything goes at that point, Steve, because, see, this guy's affecting the global economy now at this point, and they're doing it on purpose, because they're purposely attacking oil refineries and other things they're trying to set up, they're trying to ruin. They know that they can't win this war, but like they're just like a, like they're like a cornered rat, just like this, just like people say they're like a rat that's cornered. They just throwing out anything because they know that they can't beat the United States. So now what they're trying to do is hurt the United States in their pocket, hurt the American people by shutting down the oil industry and shutting down because they know that we need this oil and other countries, China and Russia, need it worse than we do. So at this point, Steve, that's the reason why it's such a dangerous situation. Mm. And when you got a situation like this, anything goes as far as I'm concerned. You can put insurance on the ship. You can do whatever you got to do. But like I said, that guy, he wants to issue threats. Well, here's a threat. Like I said, here's a threat for you, my man. If you, like I said, if you touch any ship that's making their way through the Strait of Hormuz, anything goes. And if you think you see hell in Iran, you ain't seen nothing yet. And I thank you for taking my call tonight.
0: All right, Eagle, good to hear from you. Glad you enjoyed the race in action there. Had a good weekend in Florida. About 15 before the hour. So, yeah, we've highlighted oil prices. Yeah, kind of keeping an eye on things. And also I'm watching, you know, of course, the world indices, as they call it, the overseas markets. Everything down. South Korea seemed to be one of the hardest hit, kind of at the opening bell, having to pause trading a couple of times when they saw big-time drops. I guess one of the most significant factors impacting the sudden concern about oil and gas in Iran yesterday. Israel striking four oil storage facilities in Tehran. A massive toxic plume of smoke over the city. Iran subsequently striking a water desalinization plant in Bahrain. Later in the day, Iranian state television announcing the son of the Ayatollah, who was killed in a strike the previous weekend, has now been named the new supreme leader. And undoubtedly, yes, Eagle, as you said, I'm sure all eyes, the Mossad, the CIA, are trying to pinpoint where this guy is. I would venture he's probably deep underground. Not going to be surfacing anytime soon because he knows he's in the crosshairs next. In a social media post this past day, the president, President Trump, simply pointed out, don't panic. Oil prices will drop rapidly when the destruction of the Iran nuclear threat is over. These prices we're paying right now is, as he put it, a small price to pay. For peace, only fools would think differently. So now as we now extend into the second week, oil tankers still effectively blocked from the Strait of Hormuz. Analysts and investors getting a little more jittery, more concerned. Longer term effects, what impacts will this have on the global economy? If that flow of oil from the Gulf remains constrained, a number of Middle East countries, including Kuwait, have also cut their crude output because, as we mentioned last hour, they simply don't have anywhere to store it. There's nowhere to put it right now. Let me see. Jim just chimed in. He said gas locally here in Chattanooga is up to $2.99 a gallon. So you haven't even surpassed the $3 mark. Rick in Columbus, he said Columbus is at $3.49. That's I had about a half a tank, but I went ahead and topped it off yesterday. That $3.49 was the pump price here in Cincinnati. 844-844-3388. Clear lines a Monday, the Steve Summers Overnight Drive.
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0: I will say one thing we would have to really be cautious about. You know, seeing some of the photos and videos of a Chinese spy ship, which they say is cruising in international waters off the coast of Oman right now. Well, what are they doing? Well, according to officials, they are, quote, vacuuming up real-time data on every U.S. carrier, destroyer, F-35, and radar site in the Middle East, and piping that information straight to Iran. The United States sees it. We know exactly what they're doing, but you can't lay a finger on it. Because you strike a Chinese naval vessel, Beijing is now in the war. China boasts, you know, the world's largest navy by hull count, as they call it. I mean, one wrong move could turn this into from a regional fight to a global fight. Meanwhile, Iran is racking up a few hits that would otherwise be impossible on paper by striking a $300 million THAAD radar on Jordan's Muwafaq Salty Air Base. They struck that early in the conflict. Multiple AN-TPY-2 radars have been crippled, punching holes in regional missile defense. We saw precision strikes on the U.S. Embassy. The helipad inside Baghdad's ultra-secure green zone. If you think this is blind luck, not hardly. Chinese satellite firm Mizar Vision openly post imagery of American position. Russia feeds supply the same. Apparently, China and Russia are trying to help Iran with information. The massive radar domes and sensors, the Lawang 1, they track electromagnetic signatures and movements over thousands of kilometers, kind of erasing any element of surprise for U.S. operations. Iran's not guessing their coordinates. They're getting them fed to them live. From not one, but two superpowers, while sailing under Beijing's protection. So you see, China doesn't need to fire a shot to just keep the ship on location. The U.S. is bombing Iran, but it's really, we're playing chess big time with China right now. And this gentleman says the chess board is entitled Untouchable. All right. On a lighter note, Eagle's going to go back and watch the racing action from Phoenix this past day. What the hell was the deal with tires? Goodyear practically spelled it out before the cars ever rolled on the track at Phoenix by saying the recommended tire pressures were not guesses. They posted along with a detailed chart showing the exact setup teams were expected to follow. Of course, once the race unfolded, chaos followed. Multiple drivers suddenly reporting flats during the same caution period. Michael McDowell believed his issue likely came from debris after the number four car brushed the outside wall, suggesting that debris on the track might have been responsible for several of the flat tires seen under yellow. About the same time, William Byron described feeling something unusual with the tire before it gave out. One lap later, meanwhile, Cole Custer was pushed to the garage after debris reportedly punched through his radiator. For the Phoenix weekend, Goodyear's data listed minimum cold pressures of 14 PSI on the left side tires, 30 PSI on the right front and 26 PSI on the right rear. Teams were limited to 10 total tire sets for the weekend, one for practice, one for qualifying, eight for the race. And those numbers were not random. The engineers had already simulated the loads, the heat, and the wear expected on the one-mile desert oval. When we come back, the list of drivers as dealing with the flat tires grew throughout the race. First, a news update, a service of industrial injection, heavy-duty diesel parts and solutions from injectors and pumps to turbochargers and engines. 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
10: According to the New York Times, the U.S. and Iran have reached a deal in principle to wind down the war. Mark Mayfield reports.
11: The paper cites a senior U.S. official who emphasized that key sensitive issues remain unresolved, meaning the framework is not yet final. This development follows President Trump's statements earlier Sunday that talks with Iran are proceeding in an orderly and constructive manner. Iran's president also signaled openness, saying the country is prepared to assure the international community that it is not pursuing nuclear weapons. I'm Mark Mayfield.
10: Pope Leo is set to issue landmark new guidance on preserving human dignity in the face of artificial intelligence. The Pope's been an outspoken critic of AI's potential to erode human values. He'll release an encyclical on the topic today. He'll be joined in Vatican City by leading Catholic figures and Chris Ola, a co-founder of the AI company Anthropic. Last week, the Pope launched a new commission on artificial intelligence, citing its, quote, potential effects on human beings and on humanity as a whole. The latest now on that compromised chemical tank in Orange County, which is in danger of exploding. More from Jason Nathanson in California.
12: Late Saturday night into Sunday morning, firefighters went on a dangerous mission to lay eyes on the tank.
13: What they found was a potential crack in the tank, which could potentially be relieving some of the pressure in there.
12: TJ McGovern is the interim fire chief for the Orange County Fire Authority. He says they're analyzing this new information and trying to figure out the next steps. He also thanked the 50,000 or so people who evacuated, many staying in shelters this holiday weekend.
13: We know you're out of your homes. We want to get you back, but we cannot do that until it's deemed safe.
12: I'm Jason Nathanson.
10: On the road to the Stanley Cup, the Vegas Golden Knights scored five unanswered goals to beat the Colorado Avalanche 5-3 and take a commanding 3-0 lead in the Western Conference Final. Later today, the Eastern Conference Final shifts north of the border as the Montreal Canadiens host the Carolina Hurricanes in a Game 3. That series is tied at a game apiece. I'm Tammy Trujillo. Denver forecast on this early Monday, Memorial Day. We wish you all a wonderful celebration in honor of our fallen heroes. Expect early sunshine with a 20% chance for showers and thunderstorms this afternoon, continuing through this evening. High temperatures today around 85. Lingering showers till about midnight tonight with low temperatures down to 55. For Tuesday, early sunshine with another round of showers and storms in the forecast. Breezy with highs in the low 80s. Lingering showers Tuesday night, lows down into the lower 50s. Wednesday, early sunshine with afternoon showers once again, highs in the mid-70s. I'm meteorologist Patrice Sutter.
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7: 61 degrees.
0: Memorial Day, a day to honor service, selflessness, and sacrifice. 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Our thanks to the men and women who have died to protect our lives, our liberty, and our freedom. 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
17: And you are like so many others listening in, and our one first-time caller. Who was that chimed in there Friday morning? Ross, I believe, or Russ. Said he'd been listening for years, decades. Yeah, just wanted to call in to tell us he was on his final run, hanging up the keys. So, Russ, probably not listening in tonight. But that was nice of me. Said I wanted to call him and thank you for keeping me company, helping me stay awake during the overnight hours for so many years. All right, Kevin's on board. Morning, Steve, and the overnight crew. Crazy Ray. I just added Girl Scout cookies to the mix. It's the perfect snack. I mean, somebody's got to eat them, right? My one daughter put a note on the cookies asking me not to eat them all. Right? Almost impossible. I can vouch for that, Ray. Last week, I picked up 3 boxes of the peanut butter patties. That's my favorite Girl Scout cookie, peanut butter patties. Out of 3 boxes, I think I ended up getting maybe 3 or 4 cookies in total. I put 2 boxes on the kitchen counter. It came in the next day, gone. I mean, gone. Had one I stashed in the secret bunker. I think little Rowan found that box. Gone. You have to hide your Girl Scout cookies or they will disappear. All right, Sneakers is on board. Great show, Steve. Thank you to Hotshot Secret. Thumbs up out there. Captain Snacky, $3.49 a gallon in Columbus. That's gas. $4.99 for diesel right now. All right, we left off there. Yeah, what was the deal? Goodyear. So they had allocated 10 sets of tires for the entire weekend. The list of drivers dealing with flat tires slowly grew. Noah Gregson, Byron, Connor Zilich, all were in the middle of dealing with flats. They say part of the problem may have been the new power package as well. Teams began reporting brake rotors scattered across the track, raising concerns. Several drivers may have run over the day before. One of the rotors went straight through Cole Custer's grill. Major damage to his car. Noah Gregson believed to have exploded a rotor on lap 159, leaving pieces of debris spread across the surface, bringing out the caution. Those scattered parts may have played a role in the wave of tire issues drivers experienced during the caution. Kyle Busch suffered the worst of it. He was in line to receive the free pass, which would have allowed him to get one of his laps back and rejoin the gap. Just as that opportunity opened, he suffered a flat tire, forcing the team to bring the car down pit road immediately. Due to the unscheduled stop, he had to give up the free pass, turning what could have been a lucky break into yet another setback in an already chaotic race, they say. That moment of frustration did not go unnoticed at home either. Apparently, Kyle's wife, Samantha, reacting to the situation now on X, posting, "Welp, had the free pass, but now another flat. Have to pit. It's been a day. One of those days." She kind of summed up the roller coaster afternoon as tire issues continued to pile up across the field. Chase Briscoe, who saw himself out in stage 2, run in third along Shane Van Gisenberg, said we were slipping and sliding. It was only 80 more horsepower, but it felt like a lot more, talking about the new package. He went on to say, "Darlington is going to be out of control." You add the scorching Arizona sun, the extra horsepower in teams pushing the limits on pressure and grip, and the tire failure suddenly makes a lot more sense. Now, fixing the tire chaos at Phoenix Raceway is not impossible, but it's likely going to require a mix of team discipline, tire development, and rule enforcement. One of the simplest solutions is ensuring the team strictly follows the guidelines that are set by Goodyear. Many tire failures have been linked to teams running pressures below the recommended minimum and using aggressive camber settings, trying to get more grip. That kind of setup can make the car faster for a few laps, but puts extreme stress on the sidewall, increasing heat and the risk of sudden blowouts. Enforcing minimum pressure rules more strictly, or even checking them on pit road, could dramatically reduce tire failures. One other potential fix might be setting up adjustments by the teams themselves. Phoenix has a unique layout with the dogleg front stretch and asymmetrical quarters for teams to compromise on suspension settings. Many crew chiefs push the setup to the limit, trying to maximize speed on both ends of the track, that can overstress tires, especially when combined with more horsepower and braking loads. If you back off those extreme setups, that could help keep the tires alive over a long run. So, long story short, the solution isn't just better tires. It's a balance between smarter setups, stricter rules, and smarter race management. If all three aligned, Phoenix's tire drama would return from a safety concern into the kind of strategic challenge the teams actually enjoy. All right, that breakdown from the lucky dog on the track, which is a NASCAR site following all the news in NASCAR. The anonymous hippopotamus. Hey, we got a bit of a TikTok. Yeah. Are you near Delaware?
18: I'm on the east side of the Susquehanna River. I can't say I'm close to Delaware, but I'm on the east side of the Susquehanna River, so give her another shot.
17: Yeah, whatever cell you're in, it ain't liking it. Well, let's head on down to the Sunshine State, Florida. Morning, Philip.
19: Morning, buddy. I saw that race last night, and they did have a lot of tire failures, and they blew a lot of brakes up, too, a lot of junk on the track. One thing I don't like about Phoenix that they do is they run down the hill and they go down on the flat on the bottom of the track in that one area, and I really don't like that. I wish they'd stay up on the track and just run the track, you know, and keep the line up on the track instead of running it down on that flat area. But they do that a lot to slingshot diamond it a little bit so they can get around folks. I don't know if you noticed that one.
17: I didn't get to see the race, but yes, I know exactly what you're talking about. And I mean, a lot of times when you hit that flat, I mean, you're on the banking, and a lot of times you can lose it when you hit that flat surface all of a sudden trying to get back up. But it's it's the shortest distance around the track that's supposed to be the fastest. Isn't that what they say?
19: Yeah, it is the shortest distance, and to be quite honest about it, that's why Ryan Blaney did what he did yesterday, because when he was down there doing that mess, he was staying ahead of everybody, and that's what kind of did it, you know. And he was up on the, you know, up on the angle himself, staying up in there. He kind of lost a little bit here and there, but you could literally see the rubber coming off their tires yesterday. I mean, it was almost somebody like turning a tire on a lathe. You could see it, you know, you could literally see the rubber coming off of it. Also, if you look at that race toward the end of it, you could see a lot of the cars were rubbering up on the panels right where the numbers are on the side of the car. You could see that area there was getting so full of rubber, it wasn't ridiculous. I mean, some of the cars, it just literally was black, you know, from all that rubber being flung up into it. I did watch a little bit of the qualifying for the Greater Nationals. Tony and them guys didn't get anything out of it, but you know, him and Leah, man, they run almost identical times, Steve. Two totally different cars set up by totally two different guys, and the teams are totally different. Tony runs for opposing team, even though he owns Leah's team. And it was amazing to see him almost run identical lap times at Gainesville. Did you catch any of that?

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2: And he blamed it on NHRA, but then after he raced, Jack Beckman came up there and ran, who is a John Force driver, and he laid it down. And then the guy after him ran, and I mean, the lane was actually not that bad. I just think Austin got a little bit overzealous with what he was saying about it. You know, it's saying that they didn't clean it up right, but it was all about your staging, and I just think that's something that he's going to have to learn. You know, it's all about how you stage the car. If you know you've got oil on the left side, you kind of stage over to the right. You know, and that's what they did with Jack Beckman. They kind of saw it. The old guys that run that team, they, you know, hey, dude, we need to get over to the one side a little bit more. We don't want to run right up in the middle, you know, like you normally do when you've got Lowell lay down. So I think a lot of it was just his, he just wasn't experienced enough to notice it. You know what I mean? Or his team wasn't experienced enough to get him over to where he needed to be. But it was some good stuff. It was really good stuff. Good race day. And I want to thank the folks at Real Street. We went to their car show on Saturday afternoon. And, man, those folks put on a good show. Had a lot of cool cars there. They dynoed quite a few cars. They've got a four-wheel dyno, which means they can dyno anything from a Lamborghini to anything. So, I mean, it was amazing. They had a really good time there. Me and my son did. And that's pretty much all I got, Steve. But how's the war going here, Steve? Are things still getting beat up, or what's going down?
3: Things are intensifying. We're striking more and more targets deep inside the country, deeper and deeper. And I don't know, the latest word from CENTCOM was advising any civilians that are anywhere near any location where military activity takes place, you know, military of Iran, to get away because they're going to be striking them. And some of these places are real close to civilian populations. So, I don't know. Oil prices jumped dramatically. I mean, have you seen it hit 120 earlier this morning when the markets kind of opened overseas. It's dropped back. Last I checked, it was like at 100, down to about 100 now. But I do see a headline where from just a few minutes ago via Bloomberg that says G7 reportedly mulls oil reserve release to ease prices. Maybe that's what the markets are seeing and saying that they're going to maybe do something. But it's been crazy on the oil markets.
2: Yeah, we're sitting down here anywhere between 324 and 350. You know, and I went yesterday and bought fuel, and it was about 322, I think. Yeah, bombing it. I mean, they were just in the. I never seen the gas station so full of pig. You know, I just hope that people don't start hoarding things like they did back, like they do in the hurricane times. You know, and that's what's going to be crazy. And $3.50 a gallon is not scaring me, but they're saying like $5.
3: Right.
2: You know, possibly in the summer. $5 for down here, I can just imagine what it's going to be like down in California. You know, California, that's probably like $7 or $8, you know? Not to mention, I saw yesterday our diesel was sitting at about $4.39 a gallon. I don't know. What's it sitting up in Cincinnati right now?
3: The diesel or the gas, did you say?
2: Diesel.
3: Diesel's closer to like $4.99.
2: Okay. Yeah, now that's where we got to watch. Because when that diesel goes up, those fuel surcharges go up.
3: Yep.
2: And they push that right on to the consumer. So we got to be paying close attention to that. I know I got a friend in the market. He told me he put everything in the cash. He took it right out of the market because the market just fell so much last week that he just couldn't handle it anymore. So, you know, there's a lot of people that are bailing out of the market. The markets are diving. Kind of interested to see how they play today, you know. So it.

0: I hope things hold together. And I know they've got midterms coming up, so we'll have to see how it plays out, buddy. Well, you have a good day, buddy. I appreciate you having me. Thank you.
1: Thank you much, Philip. Yeah, I mean, the Democrats are right now jumping on that. Yeah, Chuck Schumer saying, telling Trump, hit the oil reserves, hit the SPR to try and bring prices down. Well, hell, we sucked 100 and how many million barrels out of it under the previous administration when the whole Ukraine-Russia war started. I'm seeing the headline here, G7 finance ministers will hold an emergency meeting Monday today to discuss a possible joint release of petroleum from reserves coordinated by the International Energy Agency as oil prices surge, according to the Financial Times. The ministers of Fatih Birol, of the IEA executive director, will hold a call at 8:30 a.m. New York time, Eastern time, to discuss the impact of the Iran war, according to the report. Three G7 countries, including the U.S., have expressed support for the idea. The 32 members of the International Energy Agency hold strategic reserves as part of a collective emergency system designed for oil price crisis. According to the report, some U.S. officials believe a joint release in the range of 300 to 400 million barrels would be appropriate. That would represent 25 to 30% of the 1.2 billion barrels in reserve. I mean, first thing that comes to my mind is what you have to discuss is the bigger problem right now is getting the oil from point A to point B. Where is, I don't know where this international strategic reserve is. It in multiple locations, I presume. But can you get the oil to the destinations without having to pass through the Strait of Hormuz? There's abundance of oil anchored there on either side of the strait right now. I mean, probably 150, 200 such boats. Now, that's oil tankers and cargo container ships. I mean, all the above, but... Okay, it's 844-844-3388. Getting close to news break, so hey, let's do a take two with the hippopotamus, see if we got rid of the tick.
2: How are we doing? Any better now?
1: Thumbs up.
2: All right. So I was listening to MRN radio there for the race yesterday because I got out in the late afternoon, and they were talking about the tires, and Goodyear, apparently last year, made a second tire for the early race in Phoenix, and it was a soft compound. So teams had a choice of running the original compound or the soft compound tire, and most everybody stayed with the other one. And then the fall race or the end of the season or wherever it was there, they only had the soft compound tire, which, as you said, had a lower tire pressure. And said that, you know, you can't, you know, you shouldn't go below the recommended pressures. And they had troubles with it, but they were hoping with the higher horsepower that it would fix the problem with the soft compound tire. And again, this race, the only thing they offered was the soft compound tires, and they had a limited number of sets. Apparently they didn't run as many sets of tires as what they normally do in a full race. So you had to run scuff tires if you ran out of tires, or if you wanted to hold off a sticker set of tires to the end of the race, you had to run a set of scuffs somewhere in the middle there. So anyways, there's a whole big thing about the tires down there in Phoenix, the way it all went down. So one other question for you here about your local area out there. Getting through the internet, I see an air museum there that has a whole bunch of big military planes in that. Have you ever been up to that whole big air museum up there in Dayton they got everything in the space shuttle? Wow. I'll tell you what, looking at Google Map there, that takes up a lot of real estate up there. So is that all part of Wright-Patterson and everything where that
1: Yeah, it's the Wright-Patterson Air Force Museum. It's spectacular. It's been a few years since I've been there. Matter of fact, there are items being displayed in that museum submitted by Uncle Forrest here. Probably been 20-plus years ago when he was still with us and came up, and he took some of the stuff from his time working with, of course, he worked with several presidents and actually flew on one of the planes that was on display there, the Air Force One plane that's on display. But hold the thought there. We got to get a news break. 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
6: United States and Iran have reached a deal in principle to wind down the war. The New York Times reports key sensitive issues remain unresolved, meaning the framework is not final. This development follows President Trump's statement earlier on Sunday that talks with Iran were proceeding in an orderly and constructive manner. NASCAR legend Kyle Busch continues to be remembered. NASCAR CEO Steve O'Donnell paid tribute to Busch's widow and two children in an emotional speech before the start of the Coca-Cola 600 on Sunday. The 41-year-old two-time NASCAR Cup Series champ died on Thursday as a result of complications from severe pneumonia and sepsis. There were more tributes at the Indy 500. A new analysis is raising concerns about Wegovy. Researchers found the weight loss drug may carry a high risk of a rare eye stroke that can cause sudden vision loss. The study was based on millions of FDA side effect reports and found the risk signal was nearly five times stronger for Wegovy than Ozempic. I'm Tammy Trujillo. Denver forecast on this early Monday, Memorial Day. We wish you all a wonderful celebration in honor of our fallen heroes. Expect early sunshine with a 20% chance for showers and thunderstorms this afternoon, continuing through this evening. High temperatures today around 85. Lingering showers till about midnight tonight with low temperatures down to 55. For Tuesday, early sunshine with another round of showers and storms in the forecast. Breezy with highs in the low 80s. Lingering showers Tuesday night, lows down into the lower 50s. Wednesday, early sunshine with afternoon showers once again, highs in the mid-70s. I'm meteorologist Patrice Sutter.
7: Current temperature,
8: 61 degrees.
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9: 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Steve Hilton should be the next governor. I don't know if it's going to work out. But the leading Democrats have kept falling. Now we're down to Javier Becerra. Wonderful guy to sit next to in a restaurant. Not to talk with. We're talking about an empty suit.
7: 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Right before Larry Elder at 4. 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
1: Which is the global benchmark. We do know crude prices spiking to their highest level in 14 years, above $100. Last time we saw that was after Russia invaded Ukraine. The market woke up to the sound every macro trader dreads. The oil alarm bell, they say. And this time it wasn't just a polite chime. It was a fire siren. According to SPI Asset Management, in a commentary here a matter of hours ago, surging oil and gas, if they persist, could cascade through the global economy, complicating matters for countries still adjusting to higher tariffs on exports to the U.S. under President Trump. Senior officials of Southeast Asian countries were meeting this week in Manila, the Philippines, where they're expected to discuss ways to counter the shock from higher energy costs. You know, we've seen oil prices up more than 60% as this war, now in its second week, has ensnared countries and places critical to the production and movement of oil and gas from the Persian Gulf. I believe it was, who was that, Roki? Somebody had shared just a few minutes ago. Via the Facebook or YouTube. It was Crazy Ray said Saudi Arabia spoke out here within the past hour, reported by the London Guardian, condemning reprehensible Iranian attacks on Gulf states. Saudi Arabia condemning what it calls Iran's reprehensible, unjustifiable aggression against the kingdom and other Gulf states. Of course, on Sunday, the Israeli Defense Forces said they had launched a new wave of attacks across Iran. You know, we had the report, you know, supposedly at some point over the weekend, Iran's president, not the Ayatollah, not the new guy that's going to be sitting in for the Ayatollah, the Ayatollah, the supreme leader, pretty major, he's the one that makes all the ultimate decisions, yes or no. They also have a president, which is more or less, you know, kind of the puppet of the Ayatollah or the supreme leader. But the president had spoke out over the weekend, kind of promising other Gulf countries, surrounding countries, apologizing. I should apologize to the neighboring countries that were attacked by Iran on my own behalf, he said. From now on, they should not attack neighboring countries or fire missiles at them unless we are attacked by those countries. I think we should solve this through diplomacy, he said. Of course, Eagle mentioned within a matter of hours, you know, several other Gulf state countries were hit again. I think this comes down to the, you've got the chain of command, the military, the leadership in the military is in complete shambles. I don't think the right hand knows what the left hand is doing or vice versa. Yeah, leaders in one, you know, one province have no idea what the president's saying. Oh, we weren't supposed to fire on them? Okay, I didn't know. The president, President Trump, responded to his comments over the weekend, stating that his apology was a direct result of the relentless U.S. and Israeli attacks. Iran, which is being beat to hell. That was his quote. It's apologized and surrendered to its Middle East neighbors, promised they will not shoot at them anymore. Now, I said, it's the first time that Iran's ever lost in thousands of years. Iran is no longer the bully of the Middle East. They are the losers of the Middle East. All right, so the president warned Iran would be hit very hard, which they were over the weekend. And that continues. New waves. 844-844-3388. Well, Buckwheat, how's your week starting out?
19: Oh, it's starting out fine. Yesterday, I went out for a walk down to the creek, and it was like 28 degrees warmer than what it was on Saturday. I mean, it felt really, really nice.
1: Yes.
19: It was actually warmer outside than it was inside my house, and I had the heat on.
1: Wow.
19: Anyhow, I just, they always, when the oil price is dropping, and then the gas price at the gas station stays high, they say, well, it takes 5 to 6 weeks, you know, for the,
1: yes,
19: the crude, the cheaper crude to come through and that. But it seems like some people are getting a little antsy raising the price so quick. But anyhow, it's our company that I work for. We do actually have a fuel island, and we allow people from the outside to come in and fuel up. You know, you have your card and that. And this morning, yesterday, I fueled up when I got back, and it was $4.41 a gallon for diesel. And this morning, it was still $4.41. So our company's not raising the price. So you know, the drivers in our area want to come and, get cheaper fuel, they're more than welcome to it, you know. But, a horse brother's there was talking about names of horses, and I had to laugh a couple years ago. Ashton Mario Kart during the summer would go to a place where they had horse therapy, and, they gave him a horse named Patience. Well, there was a problem. Patience didn't have patience to deal with Ashton Mario Kart's loud noises and stuff and excitement and stuff, so they had to give him the horse named Stormy. You know, Stormy was able to handle Ashton. But anyhow, that was just funny how
1: right.
19: Names don't always mean anything. But past weekend, our church had a annually, first weekend of March, we have a men's weekend. You know, we go to a campground, and which is in Southern Lancaster County there. So I put on Google to see which way is the quickest way to get down there. And right now, right there at we're 222 and 30 meet Lancaster. They're doing construction, and it always backs up there. So Google went and took me down the east side of Lancaster, and we went past the town that Heatwave was talking about last week. We went through Intercourse.
1: Okay.
19: And, it was sort of intriguing as I continued on my journey. I came through Paradise, and then, after you go through Intercourse, and you come to Paradise, and then there was Paradise Elementary School, which is, I guess, is a result of going through Intercourse. But I just happened to think of if I would have went the other way, about 10 miles away from Intercourse, there's a town named Blue Ball. And about 20 miles northeast of Blue Ball is a town in Pennsylvania called Virginville. So, just thinking about these strange names and how in the world do they get these names. My one son lives in a town called Honeybrook, which was a derivative of the Indian word named Sweetwater. And it used to be named Waynesburg, but when the railroad came through back in the 1800s, they had to change the name of the town because there was another town out in western Pennsylvania named Waynesburg, and they had the freight kept getting mixed up. So the Honeybrook had to change their name to a different name, so they chose Honeybrook. But, so this here weekend we actually play games and, have some spiritual instruction and stuff. One of the things, they have lots of food there, and I sort of like gained 4 pounds in 2 days, Anyhow, we'll have to work that off. But, one of the games we played, have you ever heard of Rook?
1: Yes, I have.
19: Yes, well, we played a tournament, Rook tournament, and Buckwheat won the Rook tournament. I was pretty excited about that. We got a $50 gift card to go along with it, so that's going to be nice. But, I just hope this year, this war and stuff like that will be settled quickly. This past weekend, I scoured the internet, and I came up with Iran put out a post that they killed 300,000 of American soldiers at I think it was Abdi Gray or something, a military base over there, and the truth of the story was that they did fire like 200 and some drones and 100 missiles, and only like one or two of them hit anything, so I guess there was some damage, but there is a lot of news that comes out that
1: fake.
19: It's not quite altogether accurate, and I suspect that's on both sides. But anyhow, we're looking for a warm day today. They're calling for 70s for the first 3 days this week, it's going to be nice. Get off the winter chill and get some heat in your bones. We're on our way to New York City again. We got bacon and ham and lamb and even some frozen soup on here and cackleberries. We got a nice conglomerate of food there for the New York City people. We'll try to keep them fed. You're out there, at least it's working a little bit, but you can't hear the phone calls through the app. But I guess you said it's because it's getting a video feed off the camera or something. But, all right, I can't help you with that because I don't know nothing about electronics.
1: Right. I did get a message from Brian a couple hours ago. I think the app is now on the what they call the backup feed, so it's a replay, I think, there. But he said he's going to contact me about 10 o'clock this morning. Yeah, it will take a few additional steps. He said, I'm sorry. Sorry, man. 844-844-3388. The Steve Summers Overnight Drive.
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0: once again had a series of deadly storms. Yeah, rolling into the weekend, Friday in particular. 8 total fatalities. Michigan being the hardest hit with the weekend storms. Forecasters keeping a very close eye on Tuesday and Wednesday of this week. From the live storm chasers, their latest update here just a bit earlier. They're now highlighting a significant severe threat Tuesday afternoon through the overnight hours. With storms capable of producing tornadoes, some may be strong EF2 plus tornadoes. Very large hail. They're saying hail tennis ball size and damaging winds. All right, the breakdown. Scattered severe thunderstorms forecast Tuesday from the southern plains into the southern Great Lakes region with all severe hazards possible. A complex setup could produce a bimodal severe weather event with two primary corridors where the greatest potential may develop. Corridor number one from northern Missouri into northern and central Illinois and northwest Indiana may see the greatest tornado potential. Increasing moisture and instability combined with strengthening wind shear, differing wind directions at differing levels of the atmosphere could support supercell thunderstorms capable of producing very large hail and tornadoes. As the evening progresses, storms may begin to organize into lines along the advancing cold front, bringing a damaging wind threat overnight. More of a straight-line wind scenario. Corridor number two will develop across Texas along the dry line Pacific front by mid to late afternoon. Some of the initial supercells could produce large hail around 2 inches and a couple tornadoes before storms potentially grow into clusters during the evening. Late afternoon, timing-wise, storms begin developing along the dry line. Yeah, through the evening, supercells capable of tornadoes and very large hail. Overnight, storms may organize into lines with damaging winds. Severe storms may continue into the nighttime hours, so please do not sleep naked. That's their quote. All right, let me see, 844-844-3388. Last week, Friday, I believe it was, you may have heard some rumors, rumblings, reports of the U.S. stockpile as far as weapons, munitions running low. Yeah, we're expending too much, and we're going to run out to fight the fight. President Trump taking to Truth Social, stating, quote, "We just concluded a very good meeting with the largest U.S. defense manufacturing companies where we discussed production and production schedules. They have agreed to quadruple production of the exquisite class weaponry in that we want to reach as rapidly as possible. The highest levels of quantity expansion began 3 months prior to this meeting. Plants and production of many of these weapons are already underway. We have a virtually unlimited supply of medium and upper medium grade munitions, which we are using as an example in Iran and recently used in Venezuela. Regardless, however, we have also increased orders at these levels. The companies represented were the CEOs of BAE Systems, Boeing, Honeywell Aerospace, L3Harris Missile Solutions, Lockheed Martin, Northrop Grumman, and Raytheon. The meeting concluded with another meeting scheduled in 2 months. Yeah, states all over the country are bidding for these new plants. Thank you for your attention to this matter. So literally, virtually all the big names in weaponry and munition developments joining in on that conversation Friday. It's 844-844-3388. 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
15: The United States and Iran have reached a deal in principle to wind down the war. Mark Mayfield has details.
16: The paper cites a senior U.S. official who emphasized that key sensitive issues remain unresolved, meaning the framework is not yet final. This development follows President Trump's statements earlier Sunday that talks with Iran are proceeding in an orderly and constructive manner. Iran's president also signaled openness, saying the country is prepared to assure the international community that it is not pursuing nuclear weapons. I'm Mark Mayfield.
15: NASCAR legend Kyle Busch continues to be remembered. NASCAR CEO Steve O'Donnell paid tribute to Busch's widow and two children in an emotional speech before the start of the Coca-Cola 600 on Sunday. The 41-year-old two-time NASCAR Cup Series champion died Thursday as a result of complications from severe pneumonia and sepsis. There were more tributes at the Indy 500. Lap 18 saw the scoring pylon next to pit lane lit up with Busch's name, his year of birth, and 2026. A new analysis is raising concerns about Wegovy. More on that story from Lisa Carton.
17: The study was based on millions of FDA side effect reports and found the risk signal was nearly five times stronger for Wegovy than Ozempic. The condition is called ischemic optic neuropathy and happens when blood flow to the optic nerve is reduced or blocked. The study also found that men using Wegovy showed the highest signal overall, with odds 116 times higher than expected. I'm Lisa Carton.
15: At least 19 people were hurt after a stampede broke out at a South Carolina beach on Sunday morning. It happened in Atlantic Beach, about 13 miles north of Myrtle Beach, just after 1 a.m. The annual Black Pearl Cultural Heritage and Bike Festival was going on at the time. Officials haven't provided any details on what led up to the stampede or if it was related to the festival. Hundreds of thousands of people travel to the event each year. Three of the injured were taken to the hospital for treatment, while others received care on their own. I'm Tammy Trujillo.
18: Denver forecast on this early Monday, Memorial Day. We wish you all a wonderful celebration in honor of our fallen heroes. Expect early sunshine with a 20% chance for showers and thunderstorms this afternoon, continuing through this evening. High temperatures today around 85. Lingering showers till about midnight tonight with low temperatures down to 55. For Tuesday, early sunshine with another round of showers and storms in the forecast. Breezy with highs in the low 80s. Lingering showers Tuesday night, lows down into the lower 50s. Wednesday, early sunshine with afternoon showers once again, highs in the mid-70s. I'm meteorologist Patrice Sutter.
19: Current temperature,
20: 60 degrees.
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23: A report that could have been an email. 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
24: This is Dan Kaplis. 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
13: 710 KNUS.
19: Would that actually have an impact on prices at the pump? Okay, that's a question to ask. Now, they're saying that release in 2022 was estimated to have lowered gas prices anywhere from 17 to 42 cents per gallon. I guess when every penny counts, but at what cost? Yeah, as we saw with that past release. Yeah, once all the oil's out of the reserve, at some point in time, you got to find a way to put it back. And that's where the cost factor comes into play. Here just a few months ago, we were at a level. Prices per barrel. Where it would have been very cost-effective to replenish that oil. I know that we had made purchases. I can't recall the exact numbers off the top of my head, but as we're now seeing per barrel prices close to $100, that gives security for the drilling operations, the fracking operations in particular here in the U.S., which is much more expensive per barrel to get the oil out of the ground versus some of those Middle Eastern countries. They can pull oil cheaply, very cheaply out of the ground. So that should be, I guess, a bit, at least in the short term, an incentive to frack, baby, frack, or drill, baby, drill. But how low will the prices go? Once all the dust is settled, what else could we do to bring down prices? One representative Friday proposed maybe suspending the 18.4 cent per gallon federal gasoline tax through October 1st to maybe help bring down prices a bit. Political analysts have said a persistent rise in fuel prices could obviously hurt President Trump's fellow Republicans in the November midterm elections. This comes in the form of legislation due to be introduced in the Senate sometime this week, apparently. The legislation, if enacted, would direct the Treasury Department to monitor the tax suspension in a bid to ensure that the savings are passed on to consumers in the form of lower gas prices. Yeah, the White House didn't respond to request for comment as of Friday. Yeah, the president, in an interview Thursday, said that he wasn't really concerned about rising gas prices. At the time, kind of brushing things off, if they rise, they rise, but it's a small price to pay for eliminating the potential nuclear threat from Iran. Now, they did say the administration is considering various actions aimed at combating rising energy prices in light of the war. U.S. officials racing to blunt the political and economic impact. 844-844-3388. Let's see. Eagle, you hanging with us?
2: Yeah.
19: Hey, welcome back.
2: Yeah,
19: got you. We got you.
2: Okay, yeah, I'm still here. Yeah, I wanted to talk about some more things concerning the gas, Steve. You know, I heard some news on this mother trucker guy, this Asian guy that does videos. Maybe you could check and see. They're saying that another trucking company is shutting down over the weekend, for what he's saying. Company out of Springfield, Missouri, called RBX or something, said that they shut down over 200 trucks. Over 200 trucks were shut down. I don't know, they said bankruptcy or something. I don't know if this is true, but that's what the Asian guy said on his on YouTube. Now, okay, Steve, this here is gonna. When I started driving trucks, Steve, back in 1998. Almost over 25 years ago, there were owner operators all over the road when I started driving. Truck drivers, there was company. There was a lot of guys, but those guys are almost extinct now. And I believe with this fuel thing that's going on now, it's going to put a lot of people out of business, Steve. Either they're just going to stop driving the truck until things clear up in Iran. With these prices, there's no way you can make a, it's going to be hard to really make a profit unless you get a good fuel surcharge and discounts what you fuel and everything. And a lot of people are saying that's not going to even help. But that's not going to even help. You know, I got a friend that he's one of these lease drivers that I'm going to have to talk to him in the next couple of days and see what's going on, see if he's making any money, with this current fuel situation, because it's only going to get worse. Like I say, I got 200 gallon tanks on my truck, this Freightliner I'm driving, and I fueled up a couple of days ago, and that was the total. You can look on the videos on TikTok. It's costing up to $700 right now, $780, almost $800 for 200 gallons of fuel. And if it gets higher, if it's just up to $5, $6, $7, $8 a gallon, you're looking at $1,000. Easily to put 200 gallons worth of fuel in your truck. And that's going to put a hurt on the man that, little man. That's almost push him out of the business because that $1,000 fuel expense is going to hurt anybody's pocketbook, Steve. And, that's the reason why I told you earlier that, they got to get this war. That doesn't have to end. I can keep going on, but somehow they got to get that straight of Hormuz open and get these ships moving, so they can get this oil free. You can't let the Iran hijack that oil because that's what they're trying to do now. They want to hurt the United States. They know, like I said before, they know they can't defeat us militarily. And Donald Trump, please don't put no boots on the ground because, the guy, whether, this loser that's on the video, this tough guy that's talking, he said they waiting on the United States. I don't know if that's true or not. A lot of people saying it's a setup. If Trump put those American boots on the ground, it's not necessary to do that. Let them people, let Israel, if they want to fight, because we're helping them out, they can put boots on the ground, they people. But no American soldiers should be hitting the ground in this war, Steve. We can fight from the air. We can do it with the Navy and the Air Force. It's not necessary for the Marines or the Army to step foot in Iran. As far as I'm concerned, I don't want to see no American blood spilled in this country. They already brought 6 bodies back already. We don't see no more people coming back home in caskets. So hopefully Donald Trump will not make that a very bad move by putting boots on the ground. Now, let's talk about the midterm, Steve. Let's just be honest about this. I told you this a couple of weeks ago. This is definitely going to hurt Donald Trump and the Republicans. This is going to hurt real bad, especially with them. If these prices of fuel keep getting higher and higher, somebody told me that a guy said that a loaf of bread in California is $4, $5, $6 for a loaf of bread. And it's only going to get worse. If these gas prices, I'm already seeing it on the internet with these TikTok videos, people making videos of the gas pumps, and they making jokes about it, that meter is ticking. And if it keeps getting worse like this, Steve, people are not going to vote for Donald Trump, because they're going to say, well, he made a promise that he wasn't going to get us involved in no wars. He made a promise he's going to get the gas down, which he did do, even the food prices and other things. But now it's starting to skyrocket, and it's going to be way too close to the midterms. And people, American people, they think with their heart instead of their head. And, they're going to act on response. They're going to say, hey, I'm paying $6, $7, $8 for gasoline. Ain't no way in hell I'm Donald Trump doing his job. I'm going with the other side. Yep. So I'm hoping people won't be that stupid, but that's what it looks like right now. He started this war at a very bad time, coming up on the midterm. So this could affect Donald Trump and the Republicans in midterm. Because people, like I said, I'm going to repeat this one more time. Americans think with their heart, not with their head. And I thank you for taking my call.
19: Eagle, you're so correct on that. And at the same time, if we could get this wrapped up in a matter of weeks and prices come down, things improve, Americans also typically have rather short-term memories when it comes to everything's about what's going on at any given moment. If you've got 6 months of clarity between things being tough and things improving dramatically, there's a big question mark looming there. If this

0: 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Here's Franklin Graham.
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2: Litigation can be so high that owners feel forced to settle. Trial lawyers know that, and they use it. Now there are state lawmakers digging into who's really funding these lawsuits. Yeah, the actions benefit trucking operations. OWIDA said the truck drivers and the companies that hire, represent, or insure them are often slammed with costly personal injury claims. These bills don't just hit trucking. They ripple through the entire supply chain. OWIDA also warns that some lawsuits are backed by outside investors chasing big payouts that can drag out cases and drive costs even higher. At the very least, the association says juries and courts should know when a lawsuit is being bankrolled by outside money. Over the past year, at least six different states have cracked down on what they call lawsuit funding. More could be on the way. New York just stepped in. Governor Hochul signed a new law that sets clear rules for consumer litigation funding and demands full disclosure before anyone signs a deal. The industry used to be the Wild West with no rules. Bad actors moved in, charged sky-high fees, and played dirty. Starting June 17, that changes. The new law caps the amount of funding companies can take. They can collect no more than 25% of a case's gross recovery. Funding companies must also register with the state and prove they meet standards for character and fitness. They cannot mislead people in ads, and they can't meddle in settlement decisions. Supporters say the law reins in abuse and helps make sure victims don't lose big chunks of their payout to the hidden players. Rhode Island, lawmakers there weighing their own crackdown. Senate Bill 2494 would require litigation funders to register with the state. Supporters say that kind of transparency is badly needed, especially for small businesses that struggle to fight lawsuits backed by deep pockets. The bill would force funders to clearly spell out fees, cancellation rights, and other contract details. It would also ban them from paying referral fees to lawyers or medical providers. And in personal injury cases, the existence of outside funding would no longer be hidden. Senator Victoria Goo said it's time to act on litigation financing. This has grown from a niche business to a major source of money for lawsuits. This is trying to put some common sense consumer protections. That bill is still in committee. Lastly, in the state of Missouri, lawmakers there going even further, especially when it comes to foreign money. House Bill 3205 would block foreign players or their frontmen from funding lawsuits in the state. It would also require funders to share legal responsibility for cost or penalties tied to the cases they bankroll. Break the rules, it would mean serious penalties, even a felony charge for willful violations involving foreign actors. Any deal made in violation of the law would be tossed out. Representative Dave Castile says Missourians deserve to know who is really behind a lawsuit. Now, there's a separate bill in the Senate, Senate Bill 881, that would also make litigation funders jointly responsible for court-ordered costs. It would ban anyone tied

0: to foreign entities from taking part in lawsuit funding. Senator Curtis Trent is the bill's sponsor. He said the bill aims to target hostile, frivolous litigation. Increasingly, you have bad faith foreign actors willing to use our court system as a sword against Missouri businesses. This would stop that practice. That bill has cleared the committee, now awaits more action in the House. I'm not really familiar with foreign funding, litigation funders, huh? All right, 24 past the hour. All right, let's get started with Vic here on a Monday. Thanks for hanging in there. What's happening, Vic?
1: Oh, a whole lot of everything, a lot of stuff that I was hoping wouldn't happen. It is happening. It'll be interesting to see whenever all the big money comes back about 8 o'clock this morning.
0: Yes. And
1: somebody's been selling Bitcoin at 10 o'clock every day. They're trying to look into that. See what, you know, you've seen the big swan dive that Bitcoin's taken. I think it's last time I looked at it. I think it was down around $60,000-$70,000 or something like that. But it's hard for me to believe that China and Russia and some other people that are enemies of the United States aren't deliberately jacking up these oil prices. And I don't know if the United States still has their economic warfare program, but I would think that they would be taking a long, hard look at it, see if the markets are being manipulated and who's facilitating that. Because at one time, they wouldn't allow any communist country, Marxist country, to trade on the markets, and somewhere along the line, they allowed them in, and we've had a lot of confusion ever since.
0: Mm-hmm.
1: But the other thing you were mentioning about the taxes there, and the different marquee things and all that, I'm just kind of curious where a lot of this tax money is going, basically, because I don't see where the road showed a whole lot or anything. So I just don't know how much they're taking into consideration about the taxes. And I really haven't had to worry about road taxes or anything like that on a big truck. But I remember, I think there's a differential between Indiana and Ohio. And if I recall right, people used to wait until they would get to Indiana to fill up because the prices were too high in Ohio. But at the end of the year, you had to make up the difference there. Indiana had some sort of a form, if I recall right. So actually, when you waited to get to Indiana to fuel up, you'd wind up paying more for fuel than if you had just fueled in Ohio. And in West Virginia, they used to be out of the world on their taxes, and they always reflected that on the pump, and I think they have to reflect the sales taxes too on that. So there's a whole lot there to sort out. But back to the oil thing and the SPR and all that, you remember that a lot of people had bought oil back there. It was 2018 or whenever, and when oil actually went below zero because they couldn't find any place to store the oil. The oil tankers, they had been filled up, and the different sites that where they could what you would call delivery points for the oil, they were filled up. Of course, the big one was in Cushing, Oklahoma. But I never did get a full explanation on that, because usually in that situation, they should have called a force majeure to where people didn't have to honor that contract. And the other thing was, there was space in the SPR at that time, and why they just didn't pipe that oil there that they had in Cushing over into the different SPRs.
0: Mm-hmm.
1: I mean, that thing just stunk to high heaven.
0: Mm-hmm. Well, hold the thought there. Vic, we got to get a news update real quick here. 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
4: 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Update.
5: Speaker Mike Johnson says the temperature needs to be turned down in the U.S. after Saturday's shooting outside the White House. After the shooting that left the suspect dead and a civilian injured, Johnson said, "We live in a heightened threat environment." Johnson said President Trump accepts the risk as part of his duty and his job, and it says a lot about him. The CDC is expanding its power to keep individuals from Ebola-stricken countries from entering the U.S. Lisa Carton reports.
6: The agency says the move is in the interest of public health and includes lawful permanent U.S. residents, green card holders who've been in the Democratic Republic of Congo, Uganda, or South Sudan within the last 21 days are now banned from entering the U.S. through mid-June. The change announced Friday expands the agency's existing travel restrictions tied to the outbreak of the rare strain of Ebola, which has no approved vaccine or treatments. I'm Lisa Carton.
5: And the first Star Wars film to hit the big screen in nearly 7 years, The Mandalorian and Grogu, brought in $82 million in its first weekend. I'm Mark Mayfield.
7: Denver forecast on this early Monday, Memorial Day. We wish you all a wonderful celebration in honor of our fallen heroes. Expect early sunshine with a 20% chance for showers and thunderstorms this afternoon, continuing through this evening. High temperatures today around 85. Lingering showers till about midnight tonight with low temperatures down to 55. For Tuesday, early sunshine with another round of showers and storms in the forecast. Breezy with highs in the low 80s. Lingering showers Tuesday night, lows down into the lower 50s. Wednesday, early sunshine with afternoon showers once again, highs in the mid-70s. I'm meteorologist Patrice Sutter.
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0: Iran, rising oil prices. Where does the stock market go today? It may be a wild ride coming our way later this morning. Based on the overseas markets, yeah, you never know what's going to happen. Meanwhile, the U.S. could very soon have three aircraft carriers operating within reach of Iran. It's on the way. I know this would significantly expand both U.S. naval air power in the Middle East, and this should signal a strong deterrent posture toward Tehran. I mean, this sort of a concentration of naval forces would represent one of the most powerful sea-based air power deployments in the region in recent years. Each U.S. supercarrier typically embarks an air wing of around 65 to 75 aircraft, including F/A-18EF Super Hornet strike fighters, EA-18G Growler electronic warfare aircraft, and E-2D Advanced Hawkeye Airburn early warning platforms. Then you've got the rest of the group. Cruisers, destroyers, submarines, with their Tomahawk cruise missiles. These strike groups could conduct sustained operations, suppress enemy air defenses, and maintain strong air and missile defense coverage while securing critical maritime corridors like the Strait of Hormuz. I think that's the ultimate intention, to get that moving forward here. Yeah, we'll dig a bit more into that coming up. First, let me get back to Vic. Thanks for hanging in there.
1: Yeah. Thanks for having me over there. Yeah, I was going to mention what you were just talking about there. We have substantial capabilities to counter all that stuff that China and Russia is trying to advise Iran on. But back to what I was talking about on the oil thing. Whenever they had that debacle oil actually went negative. That was the first time that I'd ever heard of that, and that discouraged a lot of people actually trading in the oil market. But the other thing was for the trucking industry. I don't know if it's still the same now or not, but when people were hauling for either FedEx or UPS, the diesel fuel was actually coming off the other major trucking firms, their fuel purchases, and they give you a certain truck stop you had to stay in, and you had to stop to get it. Oh, I'll talk here in a minute. But what I was thinking about was when we had to pick up there at Nashville, whenever all that was being reworked there at Nashville, that TA that got flooded out and all that, they wanted us to go downtown and fuel at that TA truck stop.

0: and I always hated to. And one time I wound up getting a, I said, well, I'm going to go down there in the middle of the afternoon and get my fuel. Well, we hadn't, whatever their deal was with the trucking company. And I went back up to our terminal there at Lebanon, and I was just going to wait a while, and they had to do some fast working to make sure that FedEx would pay the fuel bill there. And it's like that our, basically their obligation didn't start until we picked up the load. But anyway, that discouraged, I would imagine, the negative oil prices. That probably discouraged deals like that with FedEx and UPS and there were other shippers that also did that on things. And then we had that fuel solution thing that we were supposed to stop at certain truck stops anyway. So that really disrupted and discouraged people getting along, basically the diesel. And of course, then that in turn affected the crude oil market and all that. So I guess what I'm trying to say is that I think that the United States was kind of vulnerable to the transportation industry. When we went into Iran and the way we did, I know surprise is, a big part of it, for the strategy to be effective. But I believe it probably caught a whole lot of people off guard, and that whole thing with the Straits of Hormuz and Russia and China stepping in there, mm-hmm. probably trying to rattle the cage as much as possible, because they know that those prices going up like that is going to destabilize America. But I was noticing that actually the dollar got stronger last week. It kind of surprised me, but anyway, the whole thing that is going on now, when there's going to be the higher that the gas prices go and everything, that means that people are going to have to pay more taxes, because most of that has sales tax in it. So it's just the whole taxing situation. People are just going to have to take a long, hard look at it. Exactly what Trump plans to do about it, I'm not sure, but I'll just say that you never know from one day to the next what he's apt to do. And then, of course, right now, the firm that I cleared through, they're in the process of being acquired by another firm. And I'm just kind of have to set everything out right now, but just watch it from afar. But the whole thing is that I don't know exactly what's going to happen, but I don't believe that the major energy firms around the world are really going to sit still for this rapid run-up. And by and large, usually when something like this happens, you have the, I guess you call it the knee-jerk reaction, when mm-hmm. you have all the people that want to jump on it and everything. So I'll be looking at all the volume here later today, but I just can't see this thing. I looked at it a while ago. One of them was like up at one of the months I seen it was up to 119. I don't believe that's going to last very long. I don't know how thin it is or anything, but it's going to take a toll on the stock market. It's mm-hmm. already got the bond market and the note market. That's going down. So that's about makes it a little bit, I don't know if it'd make it easier or harder to service our own debt that we have, but there's a whole lot of things there at play there. Mm-hmm. And I know that we have the capability to counter Russia and China, and neither of those are very good shape. And in most accounts, Russia is deceiving people out of Africa and saying they have jobs for them, and then they wind up sending them to fight in Ukraine.
1: Mm-hmm. Let me ask you about I shared earlier this story where they have an emergency meeting 8:30 a.m. Eastern this morning, the G7 nations talking about, I guess they've got some sort of an international reserve, as they call it, kind of like we have our SPR. If they say we're going to release some of that oil, My question was, well, isn't really the biggest issue the Strait of Hormuz? All these, we've got, what, millions and millions of barrels sitting out there. If they opened these particular reserves, could that oil reach destinations without going through the Strait? Do you have any idea?
0: No, it can't. And that was one of the things that happened when we went into Iraq and the whole deal with Afghanistan. I was trying to think, they wanted to build a pipeline years ago that would basically negate the Strait of Hormuz. And I was trying to think, the Baltic Sea, I'd have to look on a map and remember. My memory isn't what it used to be, but there was a pipeline that was supposed to go over through Afghanistan. And someone, I think it was the United States, said that Afghanistan had to get rid of Osama bin Laden, I believe. And they said, no, they weren't going to do that. And so that kind of killed that, and one thing and another, fight back and forth. But I'd have to go back and look that all up, Steve. But the pipeline wasn't built.
1: Mm-hmm.
0: But that was the whole thing, so that in case Iran pulled that stunt, which they pulled it a couple of times before, and they just wanted to do away with that threat, and everything just kind of died with the Iran pipeline, and the pipeline, not the Iran pipeline, but it would also have to go through Syria, as I recall, and I think Syria was probably the last country that it had to go through. But no, they were making plans for that, and then it all of a sudden went away. But the point of it is that the other thing that's kind of hurting us right now, and has, if you remember, when Biden came in office, he canceled a lot of those oil leases for major oil firms on federal land. And that's what started the whole thing, and that's why prices going up back then. And that's when Biden released stuff from the SPR, and everybody was upset about it. Everybody was upset about it because they said that really wasn't what that was meant for.
1: Correct.
0: But we still have a lot of pumping capacity here in the United States. And of course we have the Alaskan North Slope oil. And as far as Japan's concerned, we weren't supposed to send any over there to them, but things have kind of changed. So, I think when everybody gets back and their heads get together, we'll just have to wait and see in the morning, but I really wouldn't want to be long haul right now. Unless, because Iran's not the only player, and I'm pretty sure Russia will take the chance to sell their oil to China, because, you know, that's all been embargoed or supposed to be sanctioned or whatever.
1: Yep, yep.
0: But I'm sure that Russia will take care of China, and then that whole deal down there in Venezuela, where they're trying to get rid of their sanctioned oil. But the situation that's going on over there in Iran and everything else, and we attacked it, it's just too much up in the air is all I can say. And
1: yeah,
0: it takes somebody with some pretty deep pockets, as far as I'm concerned, to get in there, and that's what I'm saying. That's probably pretty much who it's down to, and that's the big question. Who is driving that oil up? Because I don't know what their purpose would be by shutting off oil through the Straits of Hormuz, because that also shuts off their ability to export oil. So the big thing is, you know, pretty much, you were talking about that meeting they're supposed to have in the morning. I would have to say, if everybody looked at their reserves around the world and said they've had enough of Iran or Persia acting the way they are, they could pretty well freeze them out. And we'll just have to, I hate to say this, but there's just too much up in the air right now to make a definite statement. And people might just say, you know, hey, that's enough of this. And Iran, you know, when you produce nuclear energy, that's different than whenever you produce atom enriched uranium,
1: nuclear weapons.
0: So that's about all I have to say on that.
1: Be interesting to see. Maybe we can get some follow up come our Tuesday morning program. See how it all shakes out today. Like I said, it's going to be volatility with a capital V is the word for this Monday, ninth day of March.
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1: Yes, hard to believe. Mid-America less than 3 weeks away. Wow. All right, as we roll towards the news update top of the hour. Yeah, we were talking three aircraft carrier strike groups. In the same region simultaneously, almost unprecedented. Does Iran really understand what that entails beyond the aircraft themselves? The operational strength of three carrier strike groups lies in their ability to generate sustained combat power from the sea while operating independently of regional air bases. Yeah, our modern supercarriers like the Nimitz and Ford classes are designed to function as mobile air bases, sustaining high-tempo flight operations for extended periods of time. With three carriers deployed simultaneously, the U.S. Navy could field more than 200 aircraft at sea, forming a powerful floating air force capable of conducting a large-scale air campaign across the Middle East. Carrier air wings embarked aboard these ships formed the core of the Navy's maritime strike capability. The F-A-18EF Super Hornet fighters, a multi-role strike capability with precision-guided munitions against land and maritime targets. The EA-18 Growler aircraft, specifically designed to suppress and disrupt enemy radar networks and integrated air defense systems. A critical requirement for any strike campaign against heavily defended targets. The ED-2 Advanced Hawkeye aircraft, airborne command and control functions, long-range radar surveillance, allowing the strike group to coordinate air operations over vast areas while at the same time detecting threats such as incoming aircraft, cruise missiles, or drones. In surge conditions, a single U.S. aircraft carrier can generate more than 100 combat sorties within a 24-hour period, with three carriers operating in different sectors of the region, Eastern Mediterranean to the Red Sea and potentially the Arabian Sea. The United States could sustain continuous strike operations against multiple target sets simultaneously. This operational tempo would allow U.S. commanders to maintain persistent pressure on Iranian military infrastructure, including missile launch sites, air defense systems, naval facilities, command centers, logistics hubs. The striking power extends well beyond the aircraft on the carrier decks. Of course, each strike group includes several Arleigh Burke-class guided missile destroyers and sometimes Ticonderoga-class cruiser, warships equipped with the Aegis combat system and vertical launch systems, capable of firing Tomahawk land attack cruise missiles. Equally important is the defensive architecture surrounding these formations, escorting destroyers and cruisers equipped with the Aegis combat system provide layered air and missile defense capability of intercepting aircraft, drones, and cruise missiles. With that, we close out another hour. That is one large presence we have in the region. It is the Steve Summers Overnight Drive, live from the Hotshot Secret Studios.
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8: We continue with a fascinating story about a long-lost, sadly somewhat forgotten hero of the Revolutionary War, Peter Francisco. The book is George Washington's One-Man Army, The Life, Legend, and Battles of Peter Francisco. The author, John T. Palmer. I'm absolutely captivated by this, John. You were leaving off at Valley Forge there, the second important development there at Valley Forge that improved conditions after moving the mess from the latrine, which kind of a no-brainer now.
9: Well, yes. Well, what von Steuben also did is he was able to do the first example of a train-the-trainer operation in U.S. military history. So he first assembled a company called the Model Company, and that was about 120 soldiers, each with the best representatives from each regiment, and he trained them for about 30 days, at which point he then sent them back to their regiments, and under his watchful eye, they trained their individual regiments, and he was able to bring the American Army in only 3 months of training from March to June up to equal station and equal standing with the British Army. And we found this in evidence in the first battle after Valley Forge, another battle in which Peter Francisco fought, which was Monmouth Courthouse, in which it's the famous battle where Washington relieves his subordinate General Lee, yeah, who has allowed his army to his initial vanguard army to retreat without orders to reform. He and Lafayette reformed.

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9: It is Larry O'Connor from your nation's capital, and we're joined by friend of the program, Jack Carr. Brand new book now, The Fourth Option, brand new series from Jack Carr. Of course, Jack is a former Navy SEAL. The joke, of course, Jack, is if you meet a former Navy SEAL, the only question to ask is, are you on your first book or your second book right now? Seems to be a trend with you SEALs. You're all very literary minded.
10: Well, I don't know if how many are doing fiction. I'm not sure.
9: That's true. That's true.
10: But yeah, it's the second phase of Buds is all about creative writing.
9: I know you're on a media tour right now for the book, and everyone should buy it, Fourth Option. It releases officially on Tuesday. These days you can buy it in advance. It'll ship immediately to you, just in time for your late spring and early summer reading. Jack, as a retired Navy SEAL and someone who you are an advocate and speak out for veterans, a lot of your books are replete with great stories and vivid stories about what the men have seen over there in combat and what they go through when they come home. And frankly, you've been a very wise, I think, and circumspect critic at times of the so-called forever wars. So I'd love for your impression of this engagement with Iran, because I suspect as a SEAL, you trained for certain operations, should they be necessary, against this country.
10: Yeah, so Terminalist series came out. Of course, we hadn't gone to war with Iran yet. That wasn't part of James Reese's background. And also, when I take it back to Afghanistan, we didn't even

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5: We continue with a fascinating story about a long-lost, sadly somewhat forgotten hero of the Revolutionary War, Peter Francisco. The book is George Washington's One-Man Army, The Life, Legend, and Battles of Peter Francisco. The author, John T. Palmer. I'm absolutely captivated by this, John. You were leaving off at Valley Forge there, the second important development there at Valley Forge that improved conditions after moving the mess from the latrine, which kind of a no-brainer now.
6: Well, yes. Well, what von Steuben also did is he was able to do the first example of a train-the-trainer operation in U.S. military history. So he first assembled a company called the Model Company, and that was about 120 soldiers, each with the best representatives from each regiment, and he trained them for about 30 days, at which point he then sent them back to their regiments, and under his watchful eye, they trained their individual regiments, and he was able to bring the American Army in only 3 months of training from March to June up to equal station and equal standing with the British Army. And we found this in evidence in the first battle after Valley Forge, another battle in which Peter Francisco fought, which was Monmouth Courthouse, in which it's the famous battle where Washington relieves his subordinate General Lee, yeah, who has allowed his army to his initial vanguard army to retreat without orders to reform. He and Lafayette reform the soldiers. They get the British in crossing vectors from elevated artillery, and it is the first major battle on open ground in European-style fighting where Washington's army is holding the field at sundown, and the British army is leaving the field. But at that point, they slip away, and they get to Sandy Hook, and then they find themselves in Manhattan for the rest of the war, those particular British soldiers that were under General Clinton at this time. But Valley Forge was seminal, and I tell you, in the book, it's quite interesting. It's done in a macro, micro, macro structure so that the reader learns as much about the Revolutionary War in general, in addition to the life and legend of Peter Francisco. It's designed to balance the intricate details of Francisco's biography with the grand panorama of the War of Independence. So after highlighting the pre-war youth and his indenture, we go into the battles, and you enter each battle looking through the eyes of the generals, the strategy and the troop employment. And then once the battle starts, you shrink down to Peter Francisco's unit and specifically what he did. And then when the battle ends, you go back to the eyes

0: of the Generals. Did we win? Did we lose? What went well? And what leads us to the next battle? So, in fact, you learn as much about these 10 battles in the Revolutionary War as you do Peter Francisco. It's sort of an homage to David McCullough's 1776. It's similar in structure, I think.
1: Amazing. George Washington's One Man Army, The Life, Legend, and Battles of Peter Francisco. John T. Palmer's the author. And I'm getting this book. I'm reading it. This sounds like a great Father's Day present, by the way, for all of the dads in our lives who are, you know, history geeks and love analyzing the battles of the Revolutionary War. But also, I've got a lot of and sons and adopted sons who are members of the military who are currently wearing the uniform, and I know that they'll geek out on this, too. John, we only have a couple of minutes left, but as we reflect on the Revolution and America's 250th and certainly Memorial Day here in our midst, the idea of an iconic warrior like Peter Francisco, this... Every single era of the American military throughout our existence, these guys, and it is mostly guys, I know, they really have been vital, haven't they? I mean, there's a Peter Francisco throughout our history who've been able to step up when we need them and save the day. That's unmistakable if you look at it.
0: I think it is unmistakable. You know, I'm often asked, you know, how I wound up writing this book. And my late father... was from Eastern Kentucky, and he was a World War II paratrooper, so a legitimate tough guy. And he used to say, a boy's got to have heroes. Otherwise, how's he going to know how to act when times get tough? So as a result, I was raised on stories of Alvin York and Audie Murphy and John Paul Jones and George Patton. And I found in Francisco a hero who faced the steepest odds as a kidnapped orphan. His wartime greatness was in the most difficult combat scenarios. Terrifying lines of volley, often devolving into hand-to-hand combat, life or death by the bayonet and the sword. By any measure, Francisco should be remembered as possessing unmatched courage in the annals of American history. He is a hero about which every child in the U.S. should know, because, as we know, our youngsters gotta have their heroes.
1: It's George Washington's One Man Army, The Life, Legend, and Battles of Peter Francisco. Heroes like Mr. Francisco, Peter Francisco, and so many heroes who have sacrificed for our nation, who have been able to give sometimes the ultimate sacrifice as we focus on our military and reflect in gratitude for what they did for us on Memorial Day. I'm Larry O'Connor. This is O'Connor and Company.
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4: As the nation observes Memorial Day, President Trump will pay a visit to Arlington National Cemetery today. There, on hallowed ground, he'll deliver remarks and take part in a wreath-laying ceremony as America honors the men and women who have died while serving their country. Senator Cory Booker says the Democratic Party desperately needs new leadership. More from Mark Mayfield.
5: Speaking on CNN's State of the Union Sunday, the New Jersey Democrat said that there also needs to be a new vision for the party. He pointed to candidates like Georgia Senator John Ossoff, Texas Senate candidate James Tallarico, and North Carolina Senate candidate Roy Cooper as leaders who care more about people than party. Booker said what's important is to talk about the realities that Americans are facing. I'm Mark Mayfield.
4: Memorial Day weekend brought some of the highest gas prices in 4 years. AAA puts today's national average for a gallon of regular unleaded at $4.50 a gallon. I'm Michael Kastner.
6: On this Memorial Day, temperatures are going to be warm. We're going to be looking at consistently warm temperatures throughout the next several days, but also a fairly consistent chance of afternoon and evening thunderstorms. Southeast wind flow at the surface will be drawing moisture into the region here in the days ahead, leading to scattered showers and thunderstorms this afternoon and evening into early tonight. And then we're going to be looking at highs hovering right around the 70s and lower 80s Tuesday through Friday. And Tuesday through Friday, there's a daily occurrence of afternoon and evening shower and thunderstorm activity, especially the I-25 corridor and just east of I-25 and into the mountains and foothills, as a persistent southeast upslope wind flow will develop over the next several days, giving us several days in a row where the chances are there for afternoon and evening thunderstorms. Denver and Colorado Springs will be 70s and lower 80s, nights lower 50s. I'm meteorologist Don Deck.
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1: And we are live from your nation's capital, Washington, D.C., and heard on our flagship station, WMAL, but all across the country. As you know, here on O'Connor and Company, I'm really celebrating America's 250th because it's great to be in Washington, D.C. at such a momentous occasion. And we're so lucky that we have so many great places to go to acknowledge America's 250. And, well, whether it's this year or really any year, since Meredith and I moved to Washington, our favorite place to visit, bar none, without a doubt, is Mount Vernon. And if you haven't been to Mount Vernon, well, you need to go to Mount Vernon, and especially this year. And as we approach Memorial Day, we thought it was appropriate to have a conversation about Mount Vernon, but also how it relates to not just Memorial Day, but of course, the 4th of July. And we're really honored to have a renowned presidential historian and the executive director of the George Washington Presidential Library at Mount Vernon. So she knows it all, Dr. Lindsay Chervinsky. Doctor, thanks so much for joining us on this important conversation.
14: Absolutely. Thank you so much for having me.
1: I mean, quick question. First of all, Mount Vernon is open on Memorial Day. In fact, does Mount Vernon ever close?
14: No, we are open 365 days a year.
1: That's amazing. I love that. And it sort of, well, it echoes General Washington's work ethic. Let's talk first about Memorial Day, because, of course, George Washington was named the Commander-in-Chief of our Army even a year before the Declaration of Independence was drafted and signed. Obviously, our military was an integral part, not just to his story, but the American story. Did he have an eye on the sacrifice made by those soldiers throughout the entire revolution, and that their memory and their sacrifice would need to be memorialized going forward?
14: Yes, absolutely. So Washington was incredibly protective of his army, and that came from, you know, seeing the suffering, seeing the day-to-day hardships, and understanding their sacrifices. Most of the soldiers in the Continental Army came from what today we would call like the lower or middle class. And so they often didn't have all that many other economic opportunities. And if they were leaving families behind, the families desperately depended on the income that they received as a soldier. And so when the Continental Congress and then the Confederation Congress didn't pay soldiers on time, they were really harming those families. And so Washington was insistent that these soldiers receive their back pay. He was very supportive of them receiving pensions, and he was determined that even if they didn't receive financial compensation, which many did in the long run, that there be a culture and an ethos of appreciation for the sacrifice.
1: Well, and for his part, by the way, is it fair to say that George Washington was probably one of the wealthiest Americans at the time of the Revolution, if not the actual wealthiest American?
14: Well, he probably wasn't the wealthiest. Certainly at various other times, people like John Hancock, who made his fortune in shipping, which we could also call smuggling, or Robert Morris, who was a very wealthy sort of merchant and then land speculator, had more money. But Washington had a lot of land. He did own many, many enslaved individuals, which were considered very valuable commodities. And his farm was in good working order, so he wasn't ever in debt with that farm. So he certainly was considered among the Virginia aristocracy, even if his money wasn't as much as like a John Hancock or a Robert Morris.
1: Sure. But, you know, visiting the mansion and the entire grounds of Mount Vernon, and it's striking to know that what we now know is Mount Vernon, the destination that we go to learn and experience, it's not actually the entirety of the property, right? At some point, what George Washington knew as Mount Vernon was much larger than what we see today.
14: Yes, that's right. So George Washington had, by the time he died, about 8,000 acres, contiguous acres around Mount Vernon, and he had split them up into five farms. And so if anyone is familiar with the five farms map, it actually blocks out those farms and what they were. And he had them each running in a different way. The land we have today is the mansion farm. It's where he would have lived. And that was primarily designed to be a space to entertain. The gardens and the crops there were largely intended to feed the people on that piece of property. It really wasn't his main money maker, if you will. And a great way to think about what that would have looked like is if you're driving down the parkway from DC to Mount Vernon, at one point you're going to go under sort of an old stone bridge. And that bridge is a pretty close approximate marker to where his property would have started.
1: Okay, so yeah, really expansive. And even still, though, when you go there now, it seems pretty daunting, just from our perspective, knowing how much, you know, suburban sprawl there is right there in Northern Virginia, and have this little jewel still carved out. By the way, I don't want to lose sight of the fact that there are such very cool hands-on exhibits. A lot of people go to Mount Vernon and they think, oh, it's the mansion. We walk through the mansion and that's it. There's so much more. And specific this Memorial Day, my understanding is, I was looking on the website, that you're going to have some tents up there that replicate exactly what the military, what the soldiers were living in, and people can sort of get a hands-on experience for our military at the time of the revolution.
14: Yeah, you're right. There's so much to see on the estate. So we have a museum which has a lot of the artifacts, things that Washington, George, and Martha would have used, things that enslaved people would have used, archaeological things. We then have a brand new education center which has a massive exhibit about Washington in his lifetime, and it's state of the art. So just opened, highly recommend. But then we also have the encampment, and this is set up to look like a Revolutionary War encampment. It traces where the army was in the war. So right now we're, of course, looking at 1776. It has tents, it has beds, it has clothing. It shows you what it would have been like to eat in the encampments, what it would have been like to have medical care in the encampments, and it's as close to authentic as we can get while still being safe in the 21st century. So definitely check it out, especially if you have kids. It is almost always their favorite part of the visit.
1: Yeah, and I've heard, I haven't been there yet to see this part of the exhibit, but I've heard it's very hands-on. That the because kids are always told, you can't touch that, don't touch that when you go to a museum or a historic place. But they're encouraged to be hands-on and even watch some of the soldiers' clothing as well.
14: Yes, so the encampment is designed for interaction and for people to be able to participate. Because you're right, if you go in the house, you're not really supposed to touch stuff. And so both our brand new education center has tons of hands-on activities. There's a cannon that you can see if you can drag, so you can get a sense of how heavy they were. And then in the encampment, it's all designed for you to be able to touch and feel everything. So we really want people to have that tactile experience as well.
1: So cool. Dr. Lindsay Chervinsky is our guest. She's the executive director of the George Washington Presidential Library. It's another thing that people don't really realize about the entire Mount Vernon complex is that there's a full functioning presidential library of our first president. And I'd love for you to talk about that part of your job in terms of all of the documentation. George Washington, why was he so meticulous with his notes and his writing and the details? Did he know that he was a major player in world history, or is that just sort of how he was in general, regardless of how the chips fell?
14: Well, thank you for that question. So yeah, you're right. A lot of people don't know that the library exists. It's only 13 years old. So that's part of it, is a lot of people came to Mount Vernon when they were a kid, or they brought their children, and that just wasn't part of the experience. So we are kind of trying to get out the word that we are here and we're doing hopefully really valuable work. Washington was meticulous. He was exacting when it came to the details of his farm management, of his campaign management, and of his presidential management. And some of that was just personality. He was a little bit of a control freak, and he really wanted to know everything that was happening everywhere on his farm. But by the time he got to the Revolution, he understood that either way, even if they won or if they lost, this was a historic moment. And as commander-in-chief of the army, he was going to be a historic figure that people wrote about. And so during the war, he had secretaries and clerks employed at both letter writing and copying, but also archiving and keeping the organization of his papers clear and concise. And he had trunks that were guarded by his basically bodyguards, because these were, you know, the state papers of the army. And so when he came back to Mount Vernon after the war, he almost immediately made them available to historians who were writing the first drafts of the American Revolution story. And so he had a really good sense that he was making history and people were going to want to write about his role in it.
1: That really is amazing, and it must be so exhilarating for you to have a sort of an insight into this world, this man, 250 years ago, as he was in real time recording such a momentous time in world history. And what's shocking to me is you probably have more records to go through and categorize and sort of do all the jobs of a presidential librarian and historian there at Mount Vernon that some presidents in the 19th century left behind, and historians, you know, responsible for, you know, those presidents might have had. You know, I, in a way, you've got more to work with, even though he was our first.
14: Well, we do. I mean, so unfortunately, the concept of a presidential library didn't totally exist in the 18th century, although Washington was writing about building a house for his papers, which I think is amazing. So when he died, his papers were left to his nephew, Bushrod Washington, who was a justice on the Supreme Court, and they were handed down. And then eventually the largest bulk of his papers were deposited at the Library of Congress. And unfortunately, they're not going to give them back. So we do, that being said, there are a lot that are in private hands or were in other collections, and we are constantly acquiring, which is such a privilege of this job, to be able to find amazing historical things and bring them here to be able to share them with a public audience, to exhibit them, to make them available to researchers, because there is something really special about actually seeing, like, what did Washington underline? Because he wasn't necessarily prone to exaggeration or, you know, hyperbolic language. But if he's underlining something, he means it. And that tells you something that just the text alone does not. So it's a real privilege to be able to pull together these records. And because everyone knew he was such an important figure, a lot of his letters were preserved in a way that someone like a Zachary Taylor or, you know, William Henry Harrison, perhaps there wasn't as much attention given to their presidential records.
1: So in other words, you're happy to be in charge of the George Washington Library, not the, say, Millard Fillmore Library is what you're... No offense to President Fillmore. But.
14: Of course not. No offense intended. I am very grateful to be where I am. There is a unique privilege to, you know, Washington's the only president that was not really claimed by political party. And so much of this system that we have today is actually unwritten. So much of the presidency is unwritten. And it is based on norm and custom. And almost all of that goes back to Washington. And so there is something really powerful about understanding where it started, because it often explains where we are today.
1: All right, we've got a little bit more with Dr. Lindsay Chervinsky. She's the executive director of the George Washington Presidential Library in Mount Vernon. We're talking about the place. We're talking about the man, which in many cases are inseparable, and especially shot through the lens of Memorial Day as he was our first commander-in-chief. More to come here on O'Connor and Company.
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11: We make it a point here to reflect on Memorial Day and Tom Sauer is a great person to talk to about Memorial Day. He is a Navy veteran, EOD, bad guy, good guy, but did bad stuff. Naval Academy grad. And Tom, first, obviously, when it comes to Memorial Day, your thoughts have got to go to your brothers that you lost over there during the War on Terror and some of the action that you saw. What's Memorial Day like for you when it rolls around?
12: Yeah, one thing that and I plan on doing, again, especially now that I'm living back in D.C., is, you know, go to Arlington sometime this week. It might be too busy on the weekend, but go there. And I'd recommend to anyone who's either in the area, whenever they go to Arlington, to go to Section 60, and that is where you'll find most of the dead buried from the global war on terrorism, Iraq and Afghanistan. That's where most of them are. And it's not too far from the main gate. And I've got about five or six friends who are buried there. You know, I think about most notably an EOD guy there, Scotty Dayton. He was actually something of a mentor to my brother. He was the first KIA in Syria, and he died on Thanksgiving Day, 24 November in 2016. I remember I was actually, both my brother and I were home for Thanksgiving that day. And we actually literally, I mean, we had turkey on the table, and my brother's phone kept blowing up. And he's like, oh, it's the CO. And so he had to take the phone, and it was like, hey, we just got word that Scotty Dayton died in Syria. And he was with the guys from 5th Special Forces Group during a raid. Basically, the house had been rigged to explode when he was clearing it, and the house came down on top of him, more or less. But got a couple of other, you know, many other friends there as well, mostly Navy, EOD, Marines. And then one friend of mine who was actually a West Pointer, Tyler Parton, who died in 2007, so or no, 2009, excuse me. But yeah, it's something you really think about a lot. And but you know, it's one of those things, especially the guys who were killed in action. As sad as it is, and this might sound strange to some people, but it's like, you know, they died on their feet the way that they wanted to go. I mean, that was something we all sign up for, and it's something that you know, we're proud of them, but we're also sad for them. You know. And mostly you feel bad for the families. That's really what it comes down to.
11: It's also one of those things where you can't think about it too much or at all when you're doing your job, when you're actually there, because it'll sort of get in the way of the professional work you've got to do. So I've got to think, when you're home and when you're no longer serving, that's when you make up for lost time and think about it after the fact in reflection. Right.
12: Yeah, no, absolutely. And then also, I got to say that when it comes to that, also, I mean, you know, Memorial Day, and a lot of people love to correct everyone on the internet, but it's like, well, Memorial Day is where we celebrate our war dead, and then Veterans Day is for the veterans. And that's true. But also at the same time is, you know, I've lost far more friends to suicide and addiction than I have to the Taliban, ISIS, and Al-Qaeda combined.
11: Yeah. Yeah.
12: So, you know,
11: I wanted to ask you about that, because I know that for a major, right up until recently, that really was your mission, Tom. You mentioned that you just moved to D.C., but when you were in Southern California, Corona del Mar, you actually focused on this and specifically had a care facility for veterans who were suffering after their time. Tell us a little bit about that and what still needs to be done.
12: Yeah, no, that's right. I had a company called Miramar Health, and the larger company that I was the owner of was MacArthur Group. And what we did is we provided very intensive mental health treatment and addiction treatment for veterans, exclusively for veterans. And we were a community care provider for the Department of Veterans Affairs. And what that means is that when it's contracted out, when either the VA can't or won't or is at capacity, out to community care providers like my company. And we had for very long periods of stay. So, you know, these are guys who were really at the end of their rope, you know, rock bottom, we'll call it, from, you know, near suicide, or they're going back to prison, or, I mean, they're really, really at the end of their rope. And so we're almost like, from a mental health and addiction standpoint, we were something of a trauma center. You know, these weren't guys that simply say, like, oh, I have bad dreams and I fight with my wife a lot and I think I might drink too much. These are guys who are really near death. And we took them for very intensive periods of inpatient treatment. We had, it's hard to quantify, say, but we did treat over 1,000 veterans. Wow. You know, that's even, and usually at the inpatient level of care over the period of 6 years. And then, you know, thanks to politics, what happened was is the VA, called the administrative state, let's say, has a deep aversion and what you could call an allergy to community care, because they look at it as like privatizing the VA, as they like to say. Mm-hmm. And, you know, despite some effort from, you know, the VA leadership today, the VA basically violated the Mission Act, you know, broke the law, let's just say, and stopped referring out to community care providers. Not just me. I mean, it wasn't just my company. We were not singled out. It was nearly all of them in the region. Because if you think of it this way, is that the VA looks at, you know, the VA is a struggling public school system. Community care providers like us were the charter school.
11: I see.
12: And they would just stop referring out. So, yeah, that's pretty much the analogy there. Because we provided arguably a better service, but we definitely did it for a fraction of the cost.
11: Yeah.
12: Right?
11: And
12: public versus private.
11: Sadly, even in something as vital as the Veterans Administration and caring for our troops when they come home when they need it most, sometimes the bureaucracy wins out. And it's something that we need to be ever vigilant about. Tom Sauer, we got to leave it there. Thanks for joining us. Don't be a stranger. We'll have you on a regular basis. Great talking with you, my friend.
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14: Memorial Day, a day to honor service, selflessness, and sacrifice. 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
19: As the nation observes Memorial Day, President Trump will pay a visit to Arlington National Cemetery this morning. There on hallowed ground, he'll deliver remarks and take part in a wreath-laying ceremony as America honors the men and women who've died serving their country. His trip to Arlington National comes as efforts continue to reach an agreement in principle to wind down the war in Iran. More from Raf Sanchez.
20: As pro-regime crowds gather in Tehran, the world asking, deal or no deal? Less than 24 hours after saying an agreement with Iran had been largely negotiated, the president now posting, I've informed my representatives not to rush into a deal.
19: Trump said over the weekend that talks with Iran are proceeding in an orderly and constructive manner. California Governor Gavin Newsom is asking the president to declare a federal emergency over the leaking chemical tank posing a threat in Orange County. More from Mark Mayfield.
21: Newsom, who has issued a state emergency declaration, made the request Saturday night. Such a declaration would help clear some of the red tape when it comes to the disaster response. About 50,000 people have evacuated the Garden Grove area after the 34,000-gallon storage tank started leaking last week. Officials are concerned it could rupture or explode. I'm Mark Mayfield.
0: Five Chicago police officers are recovering this morning after they were struck by a vehicle while trying to control a teen takeover yesterday on the city's west side. One witness gave her account.
16: It looked like millions of kids out here. Kids were all on top of their cars. They were stopping in the middle of the street, twerking, and it was ridiculous.
0: Police say three officers remain hospitalized. An 18-year-old who allegedly drove the car is in custody. The CPD says the vehicle jumped a curb and slammed into a patrol car. I'm Michael Kath.
2: On this Memorial Day, temperatures are going to be warm. We're going to be looking at consistently warm temperatures throughout the next several days, but also a fairly consistent chance of afternoon and evening thunderstorms. Southeast wind flow at the surface will be drawing moisture into the region here in the days ahead, leading to scattered showers and thunderstorms this afternoon and evening into early tonight. And then we're going to be looking at highs hovering right around the 70s and lower 80s Tuesday through Friday. And Tuesday through Friday, there's a daily occurrence of afternoon and evening shower and thunderstorm activity, especially the I-25 corridor and just east of I-25 and into the mountains and foothills, as a persistent southeast upslope wind flow will develop over the next several days, giving us several days in a row where the chances are there for afternoon and evening thunderstorms. Denver and Colorado Springs will be 70s and lower 80s, nights lower 50s. I'm meteorologist Don Deck.
22: Current temperature
23: 65 degrees.
24: NBA playoffs. Spurs came out swinging, crushed the Thunder 103-82 to even the Western Conference Finals at two games apiece. Victor Wembanyama, 33 for San Antonio.
25: We didn't do nothing unexpected, but the truth is that we had never been in this kind of situation before. It was our first deficit in a playoff series. Just responded, but it was nothing amazing. It wasn't magic. We just did what we needed to do, and the series is far from over.
24: Game 5 Tuesday in OKC. Stanley Cup playoffs. Golden Knights scored 5 unanswered goals. Beat the Avs 5-3. Take a commanding 3-0 lead in the Western Conference Final. Baseball. Aaron Judge. Walk-off 2-run homer in the bottom of the 9th. Yankees shut out the Rays 2-0. Marlins with a walk-off grand slam. Silence the Mets 4-0 to sweep the series in Miami. Swedish driver Felix Rosenqvist edged David Malukas in a photo finish to win the Indy 500. That's sports. I'm Ron Tomas.
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9: Good morning from your nation's capital on our flagship WMAL. It's O'Connor and Company. I'm Larry O'Connor. And the city is getting beautified and prepared for the first of many celebrations of our nation throughout the summer. A lot of people say Memorial Day is sort of the unofficial kickoff of summer. I guess that's true. And Memorial Day also in Washington, D.C., signals the beginning of some really important patriotic moments, from Memorial Day to Flag Day to Independence Day and on. Summer is huge in Washington for all of these moments. And this year, in America's 250, it's that much more significant. And we're fortunate. We're fortunate to live in this area so that we can experience it. We're told that we're going to have a record-breaking fireworks celebration. It's going to go at least half an hour on the National Mall. If you can't get here this summer, starting with Memorial Day, you know, all the way through Veterans Day, really, if you can't get here, try to tune in, catch a stream online, catch it on television. Gary Sinise is going to be hosting the Memorial Day concert, which is always a highlight of the Memorial Day celebrations, and of course, leading up into Independence Day, which is going to be absolutely epic. And this Memorial Day, we will have a parade. And we want to talk about that Memorial Day parade, if you can make it to Washington, D.C. Tim Holbert is the president of the American Veterans Center, which is the organization that puts on this parade. People will be surprised, Tim, first of all, thanks for joining us, that we didn't always have a Memorial Day parade in Washington, D.C., which is kind of shocking.
10: That's right. Yeah, it shocked us too. You know, it seemed that the Memorial Day parade tradition in Washington faded away during World War II. The last record we could find was 1942 of a parade here along Constitution Avenue. So, back in 2004, when the National World War II Memorial was dedicated over Memorial Day weekend of that year, the American Battle Monuments Commission asked the American Veterans Center to put on a parade for the thousands of World War II vets who were in town for that weekend and that dedication. We didn't know anything about parades, but of course we're honored to step up and do it. And then that's when we looked around, found there hadn't been one in some 60 plus years, and said, you know what, this really needs to be a tradition.
9: Yeah.
10: And so we brought it back the following year for the National Memorial Day Parade, and here we are today.
9: Parades are super important. You know, I reflected on this. We all had a party last year for the Army's 250th birthday party that they did on the Mall. And I remember a ton of my, you know, right-wing conservative friends and my writer friends at Town Hall. And we all got together and had a big party on a rooftop in Arlington, and we could watch all the flyovers. And it occurred to me at the time, these ceremonies, these displays of these great men and women who wear the uniform and honoring them and doing this outward public display of our patriotism, it's really important in the long run for our nation's cohesiveness, don't you think?
10: Absolutely. It's these ceremonies where we come out, we see those who serve, those who sacrifice, the families of the fallen carrying photos of their loved ones in the parade in front of tens of thousands, hundreds of thousands of spectators, families, kids who have never had an opportunity, most of them, many of them, to meet members of the military. To have that sort of cohesive community spirit is so essential, I think, particularly in this digital age. And so it's the reason that we're so proud of it. Many of these kids come coming out. You know, when we first put on the parade, we had World War One veterans riding in the parade. Wow. If you can imagine that 20 years ago. And World War II veterans marched down the parade route 20 years ago. We still have them riding out there. But to think that the history that young people can come and basically immerse themselves in with ceremonies like this, it really, truly is special and important.
9: There's also something about the pageantry, the uniqueness of our military. I know the men and women who wear the uniform hate going and marching in a parade. It's the one thing they don't like, or although they'll act like they don't like it, but I think they get a kick out of it too. But I tell this story often. My daughter, who's currently active duty in the Navy, when she was she had just finished eighth grade, we were vacationing for a weekend. We're living in D.C., but we took a weekend up in Annapolis, and we watched the very first plebe summer lunch formation, where the plebes just get screamed at by the upperclassmen, by the firsties and the second class, and you know it's all, and they're all in their units, they're all in their various formations, and then they all have to march in for lunch after getting yelled at and doing all the pageantry. And that's what got my daughter hooked on wanting to go to the Naval Academy, watching that, witnessing, looking at the zeal, looking at the uniformity and all of that. It speaks to certain people. And so these parades, and now she's, you know, she went to the Naval Academy and now she's active duty in the United States Navy. So that this serves as sort of one of those touchstones for the kids who get it. The kids who this appeals to, and you don't even know where it's coming sometimes.
10: Absolutely. You know, my favorite thing after every year's parade, of course, is to go through all the photos that we've gotten, and, you know, thousands of photos we come away with. And of course, you see the great photos of the troops in uniform and the vets and the World War II veterans still, you know, proudly waving everything. But my favorite photos are of the crowds and of the kids in the crowds holding their flags, you know, with their parents and seeing that sort of next generation, inspired by it. I always come away so, optimistic about America and our future when I see the yeah, families and the kids and just how much they are drawn to this and this history and this legacy that we're all a part of.
9: So let's talk about this year's parade. Anything special because it's also America 250? What will people have? If anyone in the Washington area, I implore you to come down and participate in this parade. And I do mean participate. You don't just sit there and view. You're part of it. You stand, you salute, you scream, you cheer, you feel the emotion of it. And if you're anywhere in the country, you should come to Washington for Memorial Day. It's the best place to be. What does this year's parade look like?
10: Absolutely. Well, this is a very special year. For the first time, the National Memorial Day Parade is kicking off the official ceremonies here in Washington in the morning. Normally, we're in the afternoon. Today, it's first thing in the morning, coming out 9 a.m. right at the National Archives on Constitution Avenue, 7th Street. Fun, great musical performances from the U.S. Air Force Band and country artists like Clay Walker and Drake Milligan and pop artist Ryan Cabrera and more. Then the parade itself kicking off at 10 a.m., runs until noon, right along Constitution Avenue from 7th to 17th Street, the archives past the White House. A great procession, a timeline of American military history. So, of course, historical reenactors, George Washington up from Mount Vernon and Abraham Lincoln, Teddy Roosevelt, all the way through actual veterans from World War II through the present day, almost 1,000 active duty personnel within it. Fun celebrity performance or musical performances and participation. And, of course, families of our fallen throughout. Yeah. You know, the real meaning of Memorial Day, of course, honoring our fallen. And then, of course, the real special guests in this year's parade. So just a fantastic procession.
9: But, and to be able to conduct this parade on Memorial Day in many instances, based on the route you just told me, you'll be walking past memorials and monuments for those battles, for those wars, for the fallen. And then, of course, just in the distance, as you're marching in the direction you're marching, you can see the hills of Arlington with the grave markers there. And you can't not get emotional when you think about it, when you recognize how weighty the real ceremony is right here and what it's really honoring. I lose speech when I think about it, as you can tell, Tim.
10: Absolutely. Just sitting there and looking and watching the parade go by past the National Archives, the documents that everybody in this parade has at one point in their lives sworn to defend, right behind them, past the White House. You know, it really is the place to be. And you talk about the weight of it. Truly, it is the weight of history that's on their shoulders.
9: I'll never forget. I spoke with a veteran of the War on Terror who had lost some friends overseas in that horrific conflict. In Afghanistan, he lost some friends. And I talked to him, we were talking about Memorial Day, and I said, obviously there's a distinction between Veterans Day and Memorial Day and all the various days that we have here to honor service. Memorial Day is different. It's about those who fell. And I remember just asking him sort of a trite question, is it okay to say Happy Memorial Day? And he said, yes, we should actually, we honor their the loss, and we honor what they did and the sacrifice, but we should be happy because we have men who are willing to do this. We should be happy that we have these freedoms because of their sacrifice. So it's not anachronistic to say Happy Memorial Day. Do you agree?
10: Absolutely. You know, and that's the thing with the parade is that, of course, we are here to honor the sacrifice. We always come back to honoring the sacrifice. But, you know, a parade, of course, you know, you want it to be a fun atmosphere where families can come together and really learn something about, again, the history and the sacrifice and that legacy, because it's about inspiring those next generations to take up the call going forward. And so, you know, with, you know, everything somber and everything, you know, involving remembrance, at the same time, too, we celebrate those lives and everything that they've made possible in this country.
9: Tim Hobart, president of the American Veterans Center. On that note, I will wish you, sir, a happy Memorial Day and have a great parade.
10: Thank
9: Beautiful
10: you,
9: Larry. Time for it.
10: Happy Memorial Day.
9: Thank you for that. And I just want to reiterate, especially for those of you listening here in the Washington area, you got to do this at least once. You got to do the entire Memorial Day at the mall, from the taps being played at all of the war memorials to the parade, and then focus on one of those memorials yourself. See the other veterans who are there honoring their fallen friends. Breathtaking. Yes, happy Memorial Day indeed.
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4: As the nation observes Memorial Day, President Trump will pay a visit to Arlington National Cemetery today. There, on hallowed ground, he'll deliver remarks and take part in a wreath-laying ceremony as America honors the men and women who have died while serving their country. California Governor Gavin Newsom is asking the president to declare a federal emergency over the leaking chemical tank posing a threat to Orange County. Newsom, who has issued a state declaration of emergency, made the request Saturday night. Such a declaration would help clear some of the red tape when it comes to the disaster response. About 50,000 people have evacuated the Garden Grove area after the 34,000-gallon storage tank started leaking last week. And the first Star Wars film to hit the big screen in nearly 7 years is looking at nearly a $100 million start. The Mandalorian and Grogu brought in $82 million in its first weekend. I'm Michael Kastner.
5: On this Memorial Day, temperatures are going to be warm. We're going to be looking at consistently warm temperatures throughout the next several days, but also a fairly consistent chance of afternoon and evening thunderstorms. Southeast wind flow at the surface will be drawing moisture into the region here in the days ahead, leading to scattered showers and thunderstorms this afternoon and evening into early tonight. And then we're going to be looking at highs hovering right around the 70s and lower 80s Tuesday through Friday. And Tuesday through Friday, there's a daily occurrence of afternoon and evening shower and thunderstorm activity, especially the I-25 corridor and just east of I-25 and into the mountains and foothills, as a persistent southeast upslope wind flow will develop over the next several days, giving us several days in a row where the chances are there for afternoon and evening thunderstorms. Denver and Colorado Springs will be 70s and lower 80s, nights lower 50s. I'm meteorologist Don Day.
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1: 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It's O'Connor and Company. I'm Larry O'Connor, and a friend of this program, and, well, a friend of our military, a friend of this nation, America, and honestly, a friend of humanity, is the Grammy Award-winning multi-platinum artist, John Andrasik, Five for Fighting. He recently delivered his signature song, Superman, in a very, very special way, with a very, very special accompanist. I've only seen John Andrasik sing the song while he himself is playing the piano, but he had a very special pianist. Take a listen here.

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6: President Trump says negotiations with Iran are proceeding nicely. In a Truth Social post this morning, he said it will only be a great deal for all or no deal at all. He went on to say that if a deal isn't reached, then it'll be back to the battlefront and shooting, but bigger and stronger than ever before, and nobody wants that. Yesterday, Trump said both sides must take their time and get it right. Meanwhile, Secretary of State Marco Rubio says a pretty solid proposal is currently on the table, as Iran's foreign minister cautions this does not mean that the signing of an agreement is imminent. As the nation observes Memorial Day, President Trump will honor the holiday with a visit to Arlington National Cemetery today. There, on hallowed ground, he will deliver remarks and take part in a wreath-laying ceremony as America honors the men and women who have died while serving their country. The threat of a leaking toxic chemical tank exploding in Garden Grove, California has been eliminated. The Orange County Fire Authority made that announcement this morning after conducting an overnight inspection. I'm Chris Caraggio.
7: Breezy and gusty southeast winds on this Memorial Day. Temperatures will be reaching the lower 80s. Scattered showers and thunderstorms this afternoon and this evening and early tonight. Lows tonight will drop down into the low to mid-50s. Tuesday, partly cloudy, scattered showers and thunderstorms, gusty southeast winds, highs near 80, 50s Tuesday night, highs mid to upper 70s Wednesday, Thursday, and Friday with a daily chance of afternoon and evening showers and thunderstorms. I'm Day Weather Meteorologist Don Day.
8: Current temperature,
9: 70 degrees.
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13: Memorial Day, a day to honor service, selflessness, and sacrifice. 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
15: This is Dan Kaplis. 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Our litigation director, Tom Burns, deployed to Iraq and is a captain in the U.S. Navy Reserves. We are a serious firm for serious cases, with many record-setting results, including a recent $205 million wrongful death jury verdict and the largest truck crash jury verdict in Colorado history. We accept righteous cases on a percentage fee basis. 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

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This is not bankruptcy.

0: President Trump is honoring those who gave the ultimate sacrifice for the country on this Memorial Day. He spoke at Arlington National Cemetery to mark the holiday this afternoon.
1: We honor those who fell so that our republic might stand, those who died so that our nation could live, those who gave up their sacred light on earth so that the sublime light of American freedom would shine forever and ever.
0: The president also took part in a wreath-laying ceremony at the Tomb of the Unknown Soldier. Members of the 3rd U.S. Infantry Regiment, also known as the Old Guard, placed hundreds of thousands of American flags on graves at Arlington ahead of Memorial Day as part of a long-standing tradition known as Flags In. President Trump says negotiations with Iran are proceeding nicely. In a Truth Social post this morning, he said it will only be a great deal for all or no deal at all. He went on to say that if a deal isn't reached, then it will be back to the battlefront and shooting, but bigger and stronger than ever before. And nobody wants that. Yesterday, Trump said both sides must take their time and get it right. Meanwhile, Secretary of State Marco Rubio says a pretty solid proposal is currently on the table as Iran's foreign minister cautions this does not mean that the signing of an agreement is imminent. And the country is dealing with some of the highest gas prices in 4 years. AAA puts today's national average for a gallon of regular unleaded at $4.50. This time last year, we were paying about $3.18 a gallon. Drivers in California continue to pay the most, with prices hovering about $6.11 a gallon. Five states, Nevada, Oregon, Washington, Alaska, and Hawaii, are all seeing averages over $5. I'm Chris Carrazzi.
2: Breezy and gusty southeast winds on this Memorial Day. Temperatures will be reaching the lower 80s. Scattered showers and thunderstorms this afternoon and this evening and early tonight. Lows tonight will drop down into the low to mid 50s. Tuesday, partly cloudy. Scattered showers and thunderstorms. Gusty southeast winds. Highs near 80. 50s Tuesday night. Highs mid to upper 70s Wednesday, Thursday, and Friday with a daily chance of afternoon and evening showers and thunderstorms. I'm Day Weather Meteorologist Don Day.
3: Current temperature,
4: 80 degrees.
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7: A report that could have been an email. 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
9: Memorial Day, a day to honor service, selflessness, and sacrifice. 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
6: Hey guys, Jeff Hunt here. Let me ask you something. Remember when your body just worked? 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
7: Yeah, and if that's not happening right now, it's not just getting older. 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
10: This is Hugh Hewitt for TownHall.com. This Memorial Day comes as our nation marks 250 years of freedom. A quarter of a millennia since the signing of the Declaration of Independence. On this Memorial Day, we should pause and recognize that we don't have one without the other. That is, we only have the freedom that we cherish as a result of those who stood up to fight for it and defend it, and more specifically, willing to pay the ultimate price. From the Revolutionary War and the nation's founding to those who have paid the price in recent days and months, as President Trump and his administration work to ensure that the mullahs of Iran never have a nuclear weapon. We remain free today because of the men and women who have committed themselves to our nation's defense. Over 1.3 million have paid the ultimate price. Today we say thank you. It's also a day for us to dedicate ourselves to what, in 1863, Abraham Lincoln called the unfinished work before us. On behalf of Salem Media, happy Memorial Day. I'm Hugh Hewitt.
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13: Western civilization. And delivering common sense for the American people. Ladies and gentlemen, portions of the following program may contain pre-recorded materials. Scott Jennings.
14: It's Thursday, May the 7th, and opening our second hour today, we are honored to be joined by Robert F. Kennedy Jr. He's the Secretary of Health and Human Services for President Donald Trump. Mr. Secretary, I want to thank you for your time today. I know you're out traveling in Ohio, and I want to get to your travels in just a moment. But I want to start here, and this has been in the news. You have been talking lately about the overprescribing of antidepressants. I think this is a story that needs a lot more investigation. You've brought it up to the public. Tell us about what you think the problem is here and what the federal government can do about it.
15: Yeah, I mean, about 20% of our kids are now on some kind of psychiatric medication, either SSRIs or benzos or Adderall or a number of others. And we now know much more about the difficulties in coming off of those medications and also the limitations. Although they work for some people, as many as 80% of people don't get any benefit or get a negative results. And then they find it's very difficult to get off. I want to make clear, we're not telling people not to use the medications. We're not telling people to get off. But we're making it easier. We're making patients better informed. So we've written letters, dear colleague letters, to every doctor in the country, telling them, informing them about some of the issues, and providing now training for deprescribing. A lot of physicians, most physicians, do not know how to deprescribe. We're also allowing them to get compensation. We're making an IDC code so that doctors can receive compensation and bill time for deprescribing the medication and going through that with the patient. We're also training the physicians and prescribers in 1,400 federally funded health centers, which serve about 39 million Americans, and how to deprescribe these medications. And we're also telling doctors to inform the patients about the difficulties of going through withdrawal before they're prescribed, so that the patients have informed consent and they're walking into it with their eyes open.
14: Mr. Secretary, I want to talk to you about the drug industry in general. You've been, of course, a critic of the drug industry in the past. On the other hand, the president has struck some important agreements with the drug industry to lower drug prices. You've been part of those negotiations. I'm curious, has your work on these deals with the drug industry, and now that you've been in office for a few months, over a year now, has any of this changed your view about the drug industry in America, about how it works and what the future of it might be?
15: I mean, we've gotten very good cooperation. We've now completed negotiations with the 17 largest pharmaceutical companies, covering about 86% of the medications that Americans use. And now, over the past 30 years, Americans have been paying the most for pharmaceutical products of any country in the world. So we We only have 4.2% of the world's population, Scott. We provide about 75% of the profits and revenues for pharmaceutical companies. And that's because the same drug that is made in an American factory, sold in America, sells for one-third of the price and sometimes as much as one-tenth of the price in Europe. And President Trump has always been irked by that disparity, and he instructed me and Dr. Oz to redress it. And we spent 10 months in negotiations with the pharmaceutical companies and now have agreements for them that for all new pharmaceutical products, America will be paying the lowest prices in the world. And for the most popular existing ones, we will also be paying the lowest prices in the world.
14: Let me ask you a question about your views on the development of life-saving drugs. It's a philosophical question, really. Who should really be in the lead on this? Should it be pharmaceutical companies, or should it be more at the direction of the U.S. government? I guess the question is, do you generally prefer more private sector investment here, or do you want more government oversight and control over the development of cures?
15: No, the drug development in this country has always led the world in pharmaceutical innovations, and some of the greatest pharmaceutical drugs that Americans use to alleviate pain, to cure disease, have come from private innovation. And we want to encourage that. And the policy of this administration is to do everything we can to encourage private innovation while continuing to lead the world on scientific research. So NIH provides about 75% of the total funding for biomedical research in the world. We're going to continue to do that, but the greatest innovations come from the private sector, and we need to make it easier for them to compete with China. Over the past 5 years, China's gone from having 3% of the clinical trials to having almost 50%. And over 50% of the new drugs that were patented or licensed last year came from China. So we are losing our lead in biomedical research to the Chinese, and the president wants to end that and restore America's lead, and we're taking innovative steps to make that happen as quickly as possible.
14: That voice you're hearing on the show today, RFK Jr., Secretary of Health and Human Services. Mr. Secretary, you're out driving around Ohio right now. I think you have or are going to speak to the City Club of Cleveland. I know you've been making some visits around recovery housing and also about nutrition in schools. I'm curious about your travels in Ohio. What's the message for the people out there today?
15: Well, we were in Medina County today at a sober house that is actually a sober house and a farm where addicts can work on the farm, addicts in recovery. There's also a clubhouse, there's a community center, there's family support. And we're looking at these model programs around the country. I was in Phoenix 2 weeks ago looking at a series of programs there to learn more about what the government should be supporting and what we can do most to encourage and to support recovery in the states. I'm very encouraged by what I saw out of here. Just an extraordinary experiment in restoring not just the addicts but entire communities. And it's working here in Medina County, and I've seen it working in other parts of the country, and we want to make sure our policies, our government policies, are aligned with to support these kind of efforts.
14: That's encouraging news to hear. I do have a question about another HHS program. Last September, HHS unveiled details on how states can apply to receive funding from the $50 billion Rural Health Transformation Program. This came from the Big Beautiful Bill, the Working Families Tax Cut Act. How is that going so far? Do you feel like the money is getting out into rural areas for the health transformation programs that you intended?
15: Yeah, that program is an extraordinary success. You know, Scott, particularly rural hospitals are in a lot of trouble right now. 120 of them have closed since 2010. And where urban hospitals are doing very well, in fact, they're making a lot of money, the rural hospitals, for a number of reasons, are withering. And when these hospitals close, it does not just deny rural Americans convenient access to health care. They're oftentimes the largest employer in the community. They have the highest paying jobs. When that hospital closes, the entire community, because of the lack of accessibility to health care. So if we're going to save rural America, we've got to save these rural hospitals. And before we came in, Medicaid was sending about 7% of its funding to rural hospitals. It's about $20 billion a year. Mm. President Trump's Rural Health Transformation Initiative adds $10 a year to that amount. So it's a huge influx, a 50% raise in the amount of money. It's going to restore dilapidated buildings to get access to AI, to retain workers, to do telehealth, to do all the things that will transform rural health in this country and make it sustainable for the next 30 or 40 years.
14: Secretary of Health and Human Services, Robert F. Kennedy Jr., I know you're traveling and you've got a lot of work to do in Ohio, but we're grateful for your time today. Thanks for joining us. We got to take a break here on the Scott Jennings Show. When we come back, Senator Ron Johnson of Wisconsin will be here with us. 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
14: 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It calcified. 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
14: Monday, April the 13th. Welcome back to the show. There's been a major political shakeup in Europe. Hungarian Prime Minister Viktor Orban is out after 16 years in power. There was an election, and he lost. Joining us now, Henry Olson, who is senior fellow at the Ethics and Public Policy Center, is on the ground in Hungary covering the election. Henry, great to have you on the show. I've been following your work for quite some time. Tell us what happened in this election. Was it expected that Orban was going to lose? Oh, I think we may have lost Henry Olson. Okay, we're trying to connect Henry from Hungary, so he's going to reconnect, I think. But anyway,
23: last 4 years, the polls showed the opposition ahead, and it ended up being a massive landslide. People rejecting a 16-year incumbent who had kind of run out of gas, turned out of touch, and delivered no GDP growth for 4 years.
14: So, Henry,

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9: 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They take care of wounded warriors from all the services. One of them is Lieutenant Colonel Matthew Katalik. Colonel, welcome. I married into a Marine Corps family. I'm a civilian, so if I get anything wrong, just forgive me. I'm just kind of used to the Marines, though. I was reading your story, and it's a pretty amazing one. First, where do we find you today?
10: I live in Pickens, South Carolina, and I'm a purchasing and logistics manager at Champion Aerospace. So I've maintained the, you know, work in the aerospace industry, provide parts to a lot of military aircraft, but of South Carolina, and everything is... As far as I know, I'm the only Matthew Kutalek in the world. So, unfortunately, I'm easy to find. And fortunately, I'm easy to find.
9: Well, then, are you an East Coast Marine or are you both Coast Marine? Because I met my wife and got married to her on Pendleton.
10: Oh, yeah. No, mostly in East Coast Marine Station, Camp Lejeune, Quantico, the Pentagon, Charleston, South Carolina, my whole career.
9: Okay. Now, I understand you were wounded first in Afghanistan. Tell us about that. When it happened, how it happened.
10: Absolutely. Yeah, it was in March of 2010. I was a company commander for Weapons Company, 2nd Battalion, 2nd Marines, the Warlords. We were the furthest southern unit in all of Afghanistan, engaged in heavy combat on a daily basis. That particular time, we penetrated through enemy area of operations about 8 kilometers in the cover of darkness, and then we did an all-out company-size assault of about 150 Marines and Afghan soldiers against enemy personnel. And then throughout the duration of that, during a portion of it, we encountered sniper fire for one of the first times of the deployment. I'd heard it quite frequently in the Battle of Fallujah in 2004. They were aiming for one of my Marines in front of me, Corporal Kevin Sheeby. And unfortunately, on the fifth shot, at him, the high-velocity bullet slammed it inside of my right leg and caused horrific injuries to my leg. And it was due by the grace of God and then the incredible actions of my corpsman, my company first sergeant, radio operator, and a whole host of other personnel. They saved my leg and my life over the coming subsequent hours.
9: Oh, they saved your leg. After I read about your wounds, I wasn't so sure about that. You almost bled out, and the golden hour is the golden hour. How'd they get you out of there if you're in South Afghanistan?
10: Yeah, it was a pretty incredible story. The board was watching over. So I actually had two other Marines that were wounded, but their wounds were relatively minor. So I had Army medevac helicopters already inbound. It was about a 30-minute flight to our location. So they were right in the desert already. And my radio operator, Garrett Baker from Stillwater, Oklahoma, redirected the aircraft to my position. My corpsman, Doc Ty, gave me a high tourniquet, and then by the time I got to the aid station, I was literally 25 minutes after getting shot, the surgeons and the whole surgical team immediately

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6: Welcome back, America. Thank you for listening to this hour of our Memorial Day show. I hope you're having a great Memorial Day. I'm going to give you all the information on the fund, but first, I'm doing a double dip here today because people are generous on Memorial Day. They're having a wonderful start to their summer. I want to remind you that there are a bunch of kids who want to go to camp this summer, and it costs $200 to send a kid to camp, to the Angel Tree Camp. 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Now, I want to give you the information again on the fund. The Semper Fi and America's Fund operate together. They merged years ago. They began as the Semper Fi Fund. They merged into the fund, thefund.org. Their phone number is 760-725-3680, 760-725-3680. You can also send a donation, snail mail, via check, to 825 College Boulevard, Suite 102, PMB 609, Peter Mary Baker, 609, Oceanside, California, 92057. Hey, mention Hugh Hewitt. They like to know where they reach people, even though this is completely free. They're not a sponsor of this. We've been doing this, I don't know, 44 or 46 times. Every Veteran Day and every Memorial Day, it's our way of giving back. And if you're in the federal government, the combined federal campaign number is 11459, right? The CFC number is 11459. You heard the ladies tell the story, but I'll tell you again. This all got started in 2003 around a kitchen table in Southern California at Camp Pendleton when wounded Marines started to come back from the war, and some spouses of the Marines got together and said, we got to take care of these people. And tens of millions of dollars later in an endowment, and they've served thousands of people from all the branches of the service, and they continue to do so because their commitment is for the life of the service member. So when you give, you're given to one of the best military charities in the United States, the equal of anyone when it comes to keeping overhead low and service high. Just remember, the easiest way to give to the fund is at thefund.org. 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Get involved in their events. Host an event in your town, running the Marine Corps Marathon. Never alone, never forgotten. That's their slogan. Thank you to everyone who helped me put together the Semper Fi Fund and the America's Fund show for this Memorial Day. Have a great Memorial Day 2026. I'll talk to you tomorrow on the next Hugh Hewitt Show.
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10: News this hour from Town Hall. I'm John Scott. On Memorial Day, Americans remember those brave soldiers who died. President Trump earlier took part in a wreath-laying ceremony at Arlington National Cemetery. U.S. Army veteran and retired military intelligence officer Joe Bowler says, Memorial Day is a time to remember those we lost fighting wars to keep Americans free.
11: It's a day that we should remember our fallen comrades, especially, and the service that they provided to our country. Like we say, we love our barbecues and hot dogs and different types of libations, but first and foremost, we need to remember our fallen soldiers that provided this opportunity to celebrate.
10: Bowler spoke at a Memorial Day celebration in Peachtree City, Georgia. There is good news from the Mideast. The U.S. and Iran appear to be closer in to deal to end the war. The deal would reportedly gradually reopen the Strait of Hormuz and see the U.S. end its blockade of Iranian ports, easing the global energy crisis. Secretary of State Marco Rubio.
12: As the president said, he's not in a hurry. He's not going to make a bad deal. I mean, the president's not going to make a bad agreement. So let's see what happens. We're going to give diplomacy every chance to succeed before we explore the alternative.
10: That Iran would give up its stockpile of highly enriched uranium. Transportation Secretary Sean Duffy and New York Senator Kirsten Gillibrand clash over travel funding and credibility.
13: During a Senate hearing, Gillibrand criticized Duffy's privately funded America 250 road trip, calling it politically inappropriate. Duffy fired back, pointing to her acceptance of $7 million from trial lawyers and her frequent private jet use. Gillibrand denied the claim, but records show she spent more than $600,000 on charter flights in recent years. That would make her one of the top Senate users of private private air travel. Willie Nelson reporting.
10: More on these stories from townhall.com.
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7: NBA playoffs. Spurs came out swinging, crushed the Thunder 103-82 to even the Western Conference Finals at two games apiece. Victor Wembanyama, 33 for San Antonio.
14: We didn't do nothing unexpected, but the truth is that we had never been in this kind of situation before. It was our first deficit in a playoff series. Just responded, but it was nothing amazing. It wasn't magic. We just did what we needed to do, and the series is far from over.
7: Game 5 Tuesday in OKC. Stanley Cup playoffs. Golden Knights scored 5 unanswered goals, beat the Avs 5-3, take a commanding 3-0 lead in the Western Conference Final. Baseball, Aaron Judge, walk-off 2-run homer in the bottom of the 9th. Yankees shut out the Rays 2-0. Marlins with a walk-off grand slam silenced the Mets 4-0 to sweep the series in Miami. Swedish driver Felix Rosenqvist edged David Malukas in a photo finish to win the Indy 500. That's sports. I'm Ron Tomas.
15: Heavy showers and thunderstorms possible this afternoon and evening. Temperatures will be mild. Lows tonight will drop down into the low to mid-50s after reaching the low to mid-80s. A rather persistent southeast wind will develop Tuesday and will stay all the way into Friday. This will lead to afternoon and evening showers and thunderstorms. The southeast upslope winds will bring moisture. Highs Tuesday near 80, highs mid to upper 70s to near 80 Wednesday, Thursday, and Friday with nights lower 50s. I'm meteorologist Don Day.
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23: 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Larry Elder here, the sage from South Central, the prince of Pico Union, the czar of common sense, the great Eldersky, Don Lorenzo. Welcome to the program. No Victor Credits allowed, because we've got a

0: things.
1: Well, that's
0: can you agree that any can you agree with anything that I said? Did I say anything that you agree with, Mark? Anything?
1: Right. Yes.
0: Okay.
1: That's why he went from an F minus to a D minus.
0: Okay. Well, at least I got you to move one grade. I got you to move up one grade. I'm proud of myself.
1: He got NATO to put more up. I agree with that.
0: Okay.
1: That's the only thing.
0: Okay. Well, that's progress.
1: Why is the Strait of Hormuz closed, Larry?
0: Say again?
1: And why didn't our government, why is the Strait of Hormuz closed? And why didn't the brilliant Trump administration see that coming?
0: Well, it's interesting.
1: Wow.
0: Let me answer that, Mark. It's interesting. The Secretary of War testified today before Congress, and that very question came up. And I'll play you his response. It did come up. They did anticipate this.
1: Larry.
0: Yes, sir.
1: If they did, then they're very stupid, and I don't want to call anyone stupid. And by the way, Pete Hinsmith should not be the Secretary of Defense or War.
0: Because
1: he was a good soldier in the military. We're not going to dispute that. He doesn't have any qualifications. His only qualification is that he sucked up to Fox, Trump on Fox. That's his qualification.
0: Well, he also is a heavily decorated combat veteran. And it seems to me it's a little unfair for you to be dismissive of that. You said the only reason he's there is because he was on Fox and he was a Trump supporter on Fox News. I mean, wow, that's kind of dismissive. That's almost like calling a woman a girl.
1: No, Larry,
0: Mark, I'm going to leave it there, Mark. Mark, as always, thank you very much for calling. I appreciate it. Mark's a good sport and a very intelligent guy, and Mark cares about the country. I have no doubt about that, Mark. You and I just have a different point of view on a lot of things, including the president. Now, as I mentioned, Hegseth and the other who testified before Congress were, in fact, asked about whether they anticipated the closing of the Strait of Hormuz, and they said they did. And the Secretary of War, I thought, acquitted himself beautifully. And I said this before, one of the reasons Donald Trump has chosen people who have been on television, and it may seem like something superficial, at least at first, is because you're going to be having hearings like this. You're going to be challenged. You're going to be asked tough questions. The ability to respond to them, keep your poise, and be angry when necessary, is something that is very necessary in a world today where everything is online, everything is instant, we're all on our smartphones, we're all watching things. And so to be able to present yourself in a competent, strong, calm, knowledgeable way, I think Donald Trump picked stars, superstars, who are serving in his administration, and I'm impressed. 888-971-SAGE, 888-971-7243. I'm Larry Elder.
2: 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Stay tuned.
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5: President Trump says negotiations with Iran are moving in the right direction. In a Truth Social post, he said it'll only be a great deal for all or no deal at all. Earlier today, he was honoring those who gave the ultimate sacrifice for the country this Memorial Day.
6: 400,000 souls rest on these grounds, these beautiful grounds, in the sacred soil.
5: Before speaking at Arlington National Cemetery, he took part in a wreath-laying ceremony at the Tomb of the Unknown Soldier. A long Memorial Day weekend coming to a close. Travelers are heading home. TSA urging airline passengers to be ready at airport security to keep things moving smoothly. Roughly 45 million Americans got away this weekend. And President Trump's approving a federal emergency declaration request for Southern California over an ongoing toxic chemical leak. The leak was detected Thursday at a massive tank at the GKN Aerospace facility in Orange County. I'm Jim.
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7: NBA playoffs. Spurs came out swinging, crushed the Thunder 103-82 to even the Western Conference Finals at two games apiece. Victor Wembanyama, 33 for San

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1: On this Memorial Day, President Trump honored fallen members of the military by laying a wreath on the tomb of the unknown soldier at Arlington National Cemetery, and a few comments in tribute of those who paid the ultimate price in protection of freedom.
2: From coast to coast, from proud cities to humble towns, and from heartland fields, from every race and religion, they came because they could not bear the thought that the nation they loved so much might ask for heroes and hear no answer.
1: Meantime, the president says negotiations with Iran are moving in the right direction. In a Truth Social post this morning, he said, it will only be a great deal for all or no deal at all. And Pope Leo's guidance on preserving human dignity in the face of artificial intelligence is out in the form of his first major theological document. He released a lengthy encyclical today alongside one of the co-founders of Anthropic, warning that technology like AI is fueling global conflicts. I'm Jim Root.
0: Sports update.
3: NBA playoffs. Spurs came out swinging, crushed the Thunder 103-82 to even the Western Conference Finals at two games apiece. Victor Wembanyama, 33 for San Antonio.
4: We didn't do nothing unexpected, but the truth is that we had never been in this kind of situation before. It was our first deficit in a playoff series. Just responded, but it was nothing amazing. It wasn't magic. We just did what we needed to do, and the series is far from over.
3: Game 5 Tuesday in OKC. Stanley Cup playoffs. Golden Knights scored 5 unanswered goals, beat the Avs 5-3, take a commanding 3-0 lead in the Western Conference Final. Baseball, Aaron Judge, walk-off 2-run homer in the bottom of the 9th. Yankees shut out the Rays 2-0. Marlins with a walk-off grand slam silenced the Mets 4-0 to sweep the

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11: 888-971-SAGE, 888-971-7243. I am Larry Elder. We are Salem News Channel. Coming up, we're going to be talking with the Secretary of Health and Human Services, Robert F. Kennedy, Jr., and in particular, I hope to ask him about Trump derangement syndrome, and given that he's now worked with the president up close and personal, what would he say to people who have a case of TDS? And we're going to talk about the trip that Nick Shirley made to Cuba, something we've been trying to get to for a couple of days. All of this and more, 888-971-SAGE. Got a question for you. 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We asked this Angel Tree camper to tell us about a day at Angel Tree Camp.
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11: 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Congressman Wesley Hunt, Texas. His district is, I think it's like 56%, 57%, 58% white. Somehow, some way, he has been an elected official. He was asked about that, number 57.
13: I'm seeing a lot of talk from my colleagues on the left, too, as we shift toward this reinvigorated talk about Jim Crow and the past of this country. And as someone who is a direct descendant of a slave, as someone whose great-great-grandfather was born on a plantation, I can assure you, slavery is over. Jim Crow is dead. When I go anywhere, I don't see any white-only signs. I don't. I promise you. I am a black man that represents a white-majority district in Texas. The great-great-grandson of a man born on a plantation stands.
11: How did that happen? How does that happen? I'm Larry Elder.
14: This is Hugh Hewitt for townhall.com. This Memorial Day comes as our nation marks 250 years of freedom, a quarter of a millennia since the signing of the Declaration of Independence. On this Memorial Day, we should pause and recognize that we don't have one without the other. That is, we only have the freedom that we cherish as a result of those who stood up to fight for it and defend it, and more specifically, willing to pay the ultimate price. From the Revolutionary War and the nation's founding to those who have paid the price in recent days and months, as President Trump and his administration work to ensure that the mullahs of Iran never have a nuclear weapon. We remain free today because of the men and women who have committed themselves to our nation's defense. Over 1.3 million have paid the ultimate price. Today we say thank you. It's also a day for us to dedicate ourselves to what, in 1863, Abraham Lincoln called the unfinished work before us. On behalf of Salem Media, happy Memorial Day. I'm Hugh Hewitt.
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18: News this hour from Town Hall. I'm John Scott. The somber sound of a bugler playing taps at Arlington National Cemetery. In a speech today, President Trump remarked on the significance of Memorial Day.
19: Before we hail the founding, we honor the fallen. Before we celebrate the triumph, we pay the tribute. Before we crown the victory, we count the cost. Today we are reminded that there could be no 4th of July without America's armed forces, and there could be no Independence Day without Memorial Day.
18: President Trump says any agreement with Iran to end the war should include a requirement for several additional countries to join the Abraham Accords. Bob Agnew reports.
20: The U.S. brokered accords were forged during President Trump's first term and aimed at normalizing relations with Israel. In a social media post on Monday, the president tied any eventual agreement to an expanded participation in those accords. He pointed to Saudi Arabia and Qatar as countries that should immediately sign on, followed by Pakistan, Turkey, Egypt, and Jordan. It remains unclear how workable the proposal might be in those majority Muslim countries. Bob Agnew reporting.
18: Israel's military says its Air Force struck sites belonging to Hezbollah in Lebanon. The strikes in Bekaa Valley on Monday night came as Israeli Prime Minister Benjamin Netanyahu vowed to intensify the attacks in this latest Israel-Hezbollah war. The bystander who was struck by gunfire after a man fired on a checkpoint outside the White House and was fatally shot by U.S. Secret Service officers remains in serious condition. The Secret Service on Sunday said that bystander, who has not been identified, suffered a gunshot wound described as non-life-threatening. More at townhall.com.